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5: SRN News, I'm Mary Rose. Americans in the Middle East are being urged to consider leaving the region amid growing uncertainty. An advisory from the State Department says U.S. citizens to be prepared to depart on short notice and cautions of possible flight disruptions and security risks as the conflict with Iran escalates. At least three people are dead after an active shooter incident near an In-N-Out Burger in Twin Falls, Idaho. Authorities say two others were injured when shots were fired and chaos erupted in the area filled with other businesses this afternoon. It's unclear at this time whether the suspect is among the victims. Finding happiness may require changing your zip code. A recent Wallet Hub study ranked 182 of U.S. largest cities based on residents' happiness using factors like income, mental well-being, and physical health. This is SRN News.
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6: SRN News, I'm Mary Rose. U.S. citizens throughout the Middle East are being urged to consider leaving as tensions rise across the region. An advisory from the State Department says U.S. citizens to be prepared to depart on short notice and cautions of possible flight disruptions and security risks as the conflict with Iran escalates. Authorities in southern Idaho say a shooting at an In-N-Out Burger restaurant in southern Idaho has resulted in multiple people dead and others injured. Twin Falls Police Chief Matthew Hicks said in a news conference that the shooter was among the dead. He added that authorities believe the threat to the community is over. Hicks did not yet know exactly how many were killed or wounded, and officials were still in the process of notifying next of kin. Hicks described the scene as very chaotic. This is SRN News.
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10: With SRN News, I'm Mary Rose. U.S. citizens throughout the Middle East are being urged to consider leaving as tensions rise across the region. An advisory from the State Department says U.S. citizens to be prepared to depart on short notice and cautions of possible flight disruptions and security risks as the conflict with Iran escalates. Authorities in southern Idaho say a shooting at an In-N-Out burger restaurant in southern Idaho has resulted in multiple people dead and others injured. Twin Falls Police Chief Matthew Hicks said in a news conference that the shooter was among the dead. He added that authorities believe the threat to the community is over. Hicks did not yet know exactly how many were killed or wounded, and officials are still in the process of notifying next of kin. This is SRN News.
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6: With SRN News, I'm Ron Taylor. President Trump has threatened more strikes on Iran as the U.S. pushes to reopen the Strait of Hormuz. Speaking Friday, he said the U.S. will hit Iran very hard until they can't take it anymore. Earlier today, Kuwait responded to new drone attacks from Iran, and a tanker was struck in the strategic waterway. Israel struck Gaza Friday night, saying it was targeting Hamas weapons storage locations after Hamas agreed to disarm. Spain has installed a 500-meter containment barrier on the sea border between its northern African territory of Ceuta and Morocco. This follows a massive breach where 60,000 migrants crossed the frontier between Thursday and Friday. At least 67 have died on the journey. Authorities in southern Idaho say a shooting at an In-N-Out Burger restaurant in southern Idaho has resulted in multiple people dead and others injured. Twin Falls Police Chief Matthew Hicks said in a news conference the shooter was among the dead. Police are still trying to determine the identity and motive. This is SRN News.
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7: With SRN News, I'm Ron Taylor. President Trump is claiming that Mideast allies have reached the parameters of a deal to end the Iran war, and says that he would hold off on ordering new strikes in the five-month-old conflict for now. In a Saturday evening social media post, the president added that the emerging deal would include the immediate, complete, and total opening of the Hormuz Strait and an end to Iran's nuclear threat. He wrote that he had agreed to hold off on ordering new U.S. strikes, subject to being able to rapidly make a deal. He said that Israel has agreed to join the U.S. in the commitment to try to complete the agreement with Iran. Iran did not offer any immediate public reaction to the announcement. Spain has installed a 500-meter container barrier on the sea border between its northern African territory of Ceuta and Morocco. This follows a massive breach where 60,000 migrants crossed the frontier between Thursday and Friday. At least 67 migrants died in the journey. This is SRN News.
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1: With SRN News, I'm Ron Taylor. President Trump says the Mideast allies have reached the parameters of a deal to end the Iran war and says that he would hold off on ordering new strikes in the five-month-old conflict for now. In a Saturday evening social media post, the president added that the emerging deal would include the immediate, complete, and total opening of the Hormuz Strait and an end to Iran's nuclear threat. He wrote that he had agreed to hold off on ordering new U.S. strikes, subject to being able to rapidly make a deal. He said that Israel has agreed to join the U.S. in the commitment to try to complete the agreement with Iran. Iran did not offer any immediate public reaction to the announcement. Authorities in southern Idaho say a shooting at an In-N-Out Burger restaurant in southern Idaho has resulted in multiple people dead and others injured. Twin Falls Police Chief Matthew Hicks said in a news conference the shooter was among the dead. This is SRN News.
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0: Welcome back to The Ramsey Show in the Fairwinds Credit Union Studio. I'm Rachel Cruz, hosting this hour with George Camel, and we're answering your questions. So give us a call at 888-825-5225. All right, kicking us off, we have Jamie in Portland, Oregon. Hi, Jamie. Welcome to the show.
1: Hi, thanks for taking my call.
0: Absolutely. How can we help?
1: I need some guidance as to what to do and from here. This January, I filed for divorce after 19 years of marriage from an emotionally abusive spouse, and also come to find out how he's been neglecting our 8-year-old autistic child.
2: Oh my gosh,
0: Jamie.
1: So I've basically just had my wits end and called it quits. He refused to help. Not to mention, we had a whole bunch of marital debt that when I asked him, can you please step up? Can you work extra shifts? Can you get a side job? Can you help in this manner so we can pay off credit cards, medical bills, cars, trucks, all the stuff that people get?
0: Mm-hmm.
1: He refused to do it and basically said that I've worked hard my whole life. I'm not going to step up anymore. You're the breadwinner. You make the money. You work. So I'm a PA, so I make $170,000 a year.
0: What did your attorney say? How did you guys battle it out in court?
1: Yeah, so we haven't gone to court. We had a date originally, but that was canceled by his counsel because they wanted to, quote, settle. But his idea of a settlement is my paying him an exorbitant amount of money plus
0: $2,000
1: a month.
0: Yeah, no, we are going to continue on to make sure that you're protected.
1: And not to mention pay him $2,000 a month. And
0: He lives in an alternate universe. So what did your
2: he doesn't get to decide.
0: Yeah,
2: that's the good news.
0: Yeah. So what's
1: my attorney said basically that's not going to work because I have sole custody of our child and we have split 70-30. So I have him 70% of the time.
0: Okay.
1: I've been paying the child's on my health insurance. I pay for everything. I arrange all his child care, his appointments, everything. His father has not helped with any of that.
0: Sure.
2: What does he make?
1: He makes $80,000 a year.
2: Okay.
0: Okay.
2: And what do the debts look like?
1: So we've owned a house that I've financed solely under my name last year and decided to sell it because I wanted to get out from underneath the debt and moved into a rental.
0: Has it sold, Jamie?
1: It has, yeah. So it sold, and I paid off like $90,000 in debt.
0: Okay. I just don't want you paying off this debt if it's going to be split eventually, because you're throwing a lot of money at it.
2: Have you figured out what the split is and what's his debt versus yours and how that's going to shake down?
1: That's what we're waiting on. My attorney said we're going to go before a judge and let them figure that out.
0: Yeah.
1: But so far it's like what his debt is. A 401k loan that he took out to pay for his attorney, and then his student loan, which is like $19,000.
0: Okay, what else is left?
1: What's left is my debt, which my student loan is $115,000. And then there's credit cards and consumer loan debts that I've had to take out in my name because he refused to help when I was trying to consolidate everything. I fell for the consolidation thing. So I'm going to be stuck with those, and
0: Say those totals again for us. You had 115 in student loans.
1: 115 in student loans. There's two consolidation debts. One's at 40,000. Another one's at 35,000.
0: Okay.
1: And there's about 15,000 on credit cards.
0: Okay. And remind me, or say, clarify this. What you said, I had to take this out to pay for what was the cause for these?
1: So we are trying to, I was trying to get one lump payment by consolidating everything. So we tried to, I took out the loan up by myself because he refused to step up and help.
0: And this was just living above your means. Like this was all in the marriage and there was nothing specific. It's not like there was a small business that one of these loans went to.
1: No businesses, but I would say that we are living well above our means.
0: Okay.
1: And he got grossly comfortable living that way.
0: Sure.
1: And now that I filed for divorce, he thinks that he deserves to continue to live that way. Sorry, there's a helicopter outside my house.
0: No, you're fine. How much do you make, Jamie, in your job?
1: 170.
0: 170. Okay.
2: And what's your rent right now? You said you're renting after you sold the house?
1: Yeah, my rent is $1,400.
2: Great.
0: Okay.
2: So you have plenty of margin. Once the dust settles and we know exactly how much debt's going to be yours, now we can formulate a plan as to how we're going to pay it off.
1: Okay.
2: And is that what you're wondering?
1: I started doing this. Yeah, like I started doing this on my own without his help or input. I have $3,000 saved in a high-yield savings account that he can't touch for the emergency fund.
0: Okay.
1: And I've been doing the every dollar to put everything towards paying my debts. And I had 3 credit cards originally down to 0, but now that I'm having to pay frequently for the attorney.
2: Right. Yeah, I would just stop the whole debt-free journey, which I know sounds crazy
0: us. I would too.
2: But you're in the middle of a storm. We got to pay lawyer fees.
0: Yes.
2: And anything beyond that, I would just stack up in a high-yield savings account. And once the dust settles, we're done. There's a divorce decree. There's a judgment. We know exactly what's next.
0: Yes.
2: Then we can start pushing play on Jamie's new plan for her new chapter.
0: Yeah, Jamie, the $90,000 that you got out of the sale of your home, where did that all go to pay off debt?
1: Yeah, so it paid off. The truck, his truck.
2: That was nice of you.
1: Yeah, I know. It was, it paid off money that his mother gave him.
0: So you paid, you need to document all of this, Jamie, because these are his assets.
2: I would use that to negotiate $90,000 less that you're going to pay him.
0: Yes, yes. All of that needs to be used.
1: Yeah, my attorney has everything, all in the bank records as to everything that was his.
0: Listen, you need – your number one priority is to take care of you and your son and get through this divorce, okay? The debt-free journey, it will happen for you. But you have had your heart broken. You've been in a horrible marriage. The amount of energy, even with your son – having autism, I mean, all of it. You have a lot that you're carrying, okay? So you need to just don't make any more big moves financially, okay? Stay current where you can stay current, and that's it. You need to be stocking up cash on the side. That $3,000, you need to keep adding to that. So when these attorney fees hit, you have the ability to pay them and that you have money saved. Right now, cash is going to be your friend more than anything, because everything is just so chaotic. Does that make sense?
1: Yeah.
0: That's going to give you stability for now. And then what George said is exactly right. Then once everything is settled, then you can say, okay, now I'm going to take that amount of cash after attorneys are paid and everything. I'm going to apply it to my debt for what's left, because that judge may give him some of that debt, Jamie. So don't be paying on stuff because it may be going to him. And then you'll have a ton of cash sitting in the bank, hopefully, that you can actually throw at this debt and get some big progress starting it. And then you're going to just chip it away little by little. But there's a lot swirling for you. So I think simplifying and just stacking up cash is going to be huge for you right now. And I'm so, so sorry you're going through this. It's horrible.

0: If you're getting close to Medicare age, let me tell you what I'm seeing and hearing. A lot of you feel overwhelmed. All those parts, all those plans. Medicare feels like a maze. That's why I want you to know about Chapter. They help you make sense of it all because you're not crazy for feeling this way. People dread the decision or put it off because it just feels too complicated. Todd in Florida said he was scared to even start, but Chapter walked him through it step by step and found a Medicare plan that actually fit his life and saved him $600 a year. That's exactly what Chapter does. They slow down, explain your options, and help you make a wise decision based on your doctors, your medications, your priorities, and your budget. And the best part, Chapter services don't cost you anything. To talk to Chapter, just dial #250 and say Medicare. That's #250, say Medicare.
1: 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It's Jade. 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
1: When you're stuck in a cycle with money, you know, two steps forward, one step back, it can feel like you're losing your mind. 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
3: 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Yes, put it down. You're going to live. 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
1: Today's question comes from Carson in Ohio. The only debt I have is $15,000 on a credit card. My card and student loans are paid off, and I earn $65,000 a year. I'd love to know how to attack this while still being able to maintain my lifestyle, which includes playing golf weekly, seeing my favorite sports teams play, and going on dates. My friends and I are all in the same situation, and we need some help.
0: Oh, Carson.
1: Sweet Carson.
0: I still want to bro out and still get ahead financially and not make any sacrifices.
1: Gotta have my golf. Okay.
0: Can't make any sacrifices.
1: Well, here's the hard truth. Do you want financial freedom? Do you want to build wealth? Or do you want to keep your hobby temporarily, which is going to slow down those other plans? So you got to figure out what the priority is for you.
0: Mm-hmm.
1: And it's fine if you want to say, hey, I don't want to lose my lifestyle. It just might mean you take 24 months to get out of debt and pay an extra $5,000 in interest.
0: That's right.
1: That's your prerogative. But if I were you, I'm going to go, you know what? As much as I love these hobbies, I'm going to have to say no to my friends and put pause on my favorite sports teams.
0: And it's going to take 4 months. Like, if he really buckles down,
1: yeah,
0: I bet he can pay off $15,000.
1: $65,000 a year. He probably takes home four grand a month
0: guess. Yeah, that's what I meant. Yes, yes.
1: And I don't know what his lifestyle is, how much margin he has, but if he can afford golf and seeing his favorite sports teams regularly and going on dates,
0: okay,
1: maybe just pause the dates. Let's stay single for a little while longer.
0: And pause everything else. Okay, I was a little aggressive.
1: I talked to you like if you were my friend, Carson. I hit you straight. So that's the honest truth. $15,000 on a credit card is an emergency. That's like 27% APR you're paying for the privilege of carrying that balance. So I don't care if it's the only debt you have. I want you to treat this like a crisis, which means we are only covering the four walls. Food, utilities, housing, transportation, insurance. Every other dime that comes in, including you working extra, is going to go towards knocking out the debt, getting an emergency fund. Then we can bring back in some of our hobbies.
0: Yes. It's not a no forever, but instead of paying extra on all the money you're working for on interest, get out of debt. And if you want to check out Every Dollar, that's a great place to look at to see where the most of your money's been going. And then you can like delete categories and say, okay, I used to spend it on this, but if I take that out, that's more margin. And so that is one thing I love about Every Dollar. There was actually a fan quote that said, I love this app so much. It makes it super easy to budget with my husband. We have implemented this practice since our wedding day, and we have zero money fights and full transparency. We are on the same page. So that's what's great about it.
1: Take notes from this married couple, Carson.
0: I know.
1: This is
0: seriously
1: how you do it.
0: But you just have not only transparency with another person, but yourself. You know where your money's going. And then you could say, Carson, what if I add some extra income at the top of Every Dollar and I went and got a side hustle, right?
1: When you're
0: three
1: young and single is the time to do it.
0: Yes. Bring in an extra $2,000. You add that on the income line item there on your Every Dollar budget and you get to see it all trickle down. So, Carson, come on, dude. You got this. Way more of an attractive on the dating circuit.
1: That's right.
0: When you say you're financially responsible. Women love it. We love security. So that's what you're proving out there. So hope that helps, Carson. And you guys, if you want to check out Every Dollar, you can go download it for free in the App Store or Google Play. All right, let's head to Miami. Welcome to Miami. We got Brian on the line. Hi, Brian.
2: Hey, how are you guys?
0: Hi, we're doing great. How can we help?
2: Hey, so I'm relatively new to you. And I think you answered this question in a segment about 30 minutes ago, but I'm going to ask it anyways. When I get paid each month, after expenses, I put money in my tax account, and giving, I've got about $3,000 that I've been investing every month.
0: Nice.
2: My question is, I just talked to somebody about permanent life insurance, as kind of diversifying some of my portfolio. So instead of giving $3,000 a month into my mutual funds and IRA and all that, they talked about possibly doing $750 in a permanent life insurance and then $2,250 in investments.
1: So by diversify, they meant, can you give me a bunch of that money in commissions?
2: I brought that to my financial advisor. He said, please, God, don't do that.
0: Oh, what a great financial advisor you have.
1: Well, but, here's your second financial advisor, me, saying, please, God, don't do that. I would rather get cyclospora than get a permanent life insurance policy.
2: Okay, I'm curious. I haven't been listening to you guys. I am curious to why your thought is that way.
0: George was made for this moment.
2: This isn't what I do.
1: My blood pressure went up. Well, here's the thing.
0: This is where George is about to shine.
1: The reason why these guys sell, I'm guessing, is it an old college buddy?
2: It is not. No, okay. This is actually this is a family member.
1: Oh, good. Even worse. It's a blood relative who's, yeah, they've done well because they've sold scams to people like you, Brian. So here's the thing. These policies try to mix two things at once. Life insurance and this cash value portion, which grows at a snail's pace, way slower than your investments will grow, and they often make 50 to 100% of your first year's premium in commissions. Goes to them. So they make all their money on the front end, and then when you try to get out of it, you'll lose most of what you put in. So now there's a sunk cost fallacy where you go, well, I might as well stay in. They told me I'll ROI if I stay in this thing for 15 years. And so you do not need life insurance if you're a single guy. Are you married?
2: I'm married.
1: Good. Do you have term life insurance?
2: I just got term life insurance.
1: Hallelujah. Beautiful. Does your wife have term life insurance?
2: I just put her on term life insurance as well.
1: Amazing.
2: So, yeah, we both have $2 million each.
1: Fantastic. Okay, so we have life insurance covered. Check. Now let's do investments separately. And you're already doing that through what? Index funds in a brokerage account? Through retirement accounts?
2: Yeah, the majority's in I keep 30% in CDs, 60% in a high yield brokerage account, and then I invest in an IRA just for tax purposes.
1: Okay. Well, I would keep your investing in insurance separate for the rest of your life, and there's zero upside to this, to you giving this guy $750 to then lose money on it.
0: And
1: you will
0: make
1: so much more just putting it in a high-yield savings account.
0: And no upside of having these CDs, Brian. Like, you need to invest. Have index funds. You can diversify within your investments, right? Get a good growth stock mutual fund that's 90 to 200 stock. I mean, what it can do from a return standpoint is going to be way more on your side by putting this stuff in, again, something like an index fund. And is your IRA, is it a Roth IRA?
2: It's a traditional IRA.
0: Okay, so I would look into the numbers on that and maybe converting it. You'll pay some taxes on it, but converting it to a Roth, because you guys are so young, the growth that's going to be happening in that account is going to be astronomical. By the time you're 59 and a half, most of what is going to be in that Roth IRA is going to be growth, and you don't want to pay taxes on that. You can pay it now. So I would look into a couple of things. Is your financial advisor, the one that we love, who said stay away from permanent life insurance, is he looking at all of this with you?
2: Yes.
0: And he's okay with all of it?
2: Yeah, he's good with it. My CDs get capped, so right now I don't add any more into CDs. It's I capped that at like $40,000. And now
1: what's the purpose of them? What are you doing with that money?
2: Mutual fund. Say that again.
1: What's the purpose of that money in the CDs? What are you doing with that?
2: I'm gonna buy a house in the next probably 2 years.
1: Okay.
2: And so it's just money that I can take whenever.
1: Got it.
0: Has it fully
1: matured?
0: Matured.
2: Yes.
0: Okay. That's
1: good. I would personally move it to everything to high yield savings for short term goals, and anything long term, which is 4 or 5 plus years, I would do in retirement accounts and mm-hmm. index funds. So hang on the line, Brian. I'm going to give you a free ticket to our Investing Essentials virtual event where Dave Ramsey and I will unpack his personal playbook for building wealth. We're going to walk through all of the stuff you're talking about and probably steer some people away from ever getting a permanent life insurance policy.
0: Yeah, I'm glad you called in, though. It's a great question, and you're on the right path. You're doing so many great things, Brian. I think if you tweak a couple of these things from a mathematical perspective, it's going to be more on your side.

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0: Our scripture of the day comes from Proverbs 11:25. A generous man will prosper. Whoever refreshes others will be refreshed. Richard Branson said, train people well enough so they can leave. Treat them well enough so they don't want to. Oh, I like that. It's a good quote.
1: All right.
0: All right, let's head to Dayton, Ohio. We have Patrick on the line. Hi, Patrick. Welcome to the show.
2: Hi, I appreciate you taking my call.
0: Absolutely. How can we help?
2: I got a lot going on right now, and I feel really stuck, like I'm just spinning my tires, and I could really use some wisdom.
0: I'm sorry. Yeah, what's going on?
2: So, well, my daughter's currently in the hospital. I got two kids with kidney problems. The third kid has seizures, and I've been doing the baby steps. Felt like I've been doing everything right, and I'm not seeing any hope. We're not getting anywhere. I feel like I'm starting over every other week.
1: Are you talking about financially or no hope as far as the medical sort of getting that under control?
2: No, that kind of stuff, I sort of made my peace with it and always been very positive outlook, but I guess it's more the financial.

0: What does the expenses look like right now? What's sort of stressing you out financially?
1: So, you know, when she's in the hospital for a week at a time or 2 weeks at a time.
2: Is it dialysis? What's going on? What's her treatment?
1: Well, she already had the transplant, but now she's on immunosuppressants, so she's always getting sick, every little thing. Well, right now she's got salmonella real bad and septic shock and everything.
2: Oh, gosh.
1: And we just got over that, and I guess it just came back. But that's just one instance where, with all three kids, we're just always in the hospital.
2: Okay.
1: And obviously, while I'm here, I'm not making any money. I got my wife at home. You know, it's more than an hour drive from here. She's got the other two kids, and
2: okay. I mean, so what is
1: little things just always popping up?
2: For sure. What does your work life look like right now? What are you? How much are you making? And is it sustainable from like a remote perspective? If you're able to help with the kids, or what is that going to look like?
1: Well, I do construction, so I got to be there. There's nothing remote.
0: What do you guys make in a given year?
1: I mean, if I never missed a day, I guess I'd be getting like $39,000.
0: $39,000 a year?
1: Yes.
0: Okay. And your wife stays at home?
1: Correct.
0: Okay. So $39,000 is a best-case scenario for what we're working with here.
1: Right. But with the doctor's appointments, the sicknesses, the...
0: Yeah, because you're getting paid per day on the construction site.
1: Correct, per hour.
2: So what do you think you'll bring in this year? If the top's 39, what is?
1: God, 25 if I can get back to work and really.
0: What are your expenses every month? Because that's $2,000 a month you have coming in.
1: Yeah, that's. I mean, I would say we probably could get by with like 2,400 bringing in. So there's definitely a deficit.
0: So your expenses are $2,400 a month. So we need at least that coming in. Do you guys have any debt?
1: Yeah, I still own the house.
0: Just the mortgage, no consumer debt?
1: Correct.
2: Okay, that's positive.
0: That's good.
2: Yeah.
0: And any savings? Anything in cash?
1: I mean, no, I'm wiped out. I'm telling you, I'm starting over from zero. I put our last money in the gas tank to get her down to the emergency room.
0: Yeah. Wow. Okay. Do you guys have health insurance?
1: Yeah, it's like through the state, you know, Medicaid. So I don't have medical bills. That's never been an issue. I've never had a credit card, so that's never been an issue.
0: So that's one thing we don't have to worry about, is how are we going to pay for this medically.
2: It's huge, yeah.
0: Now, the goal is to make enough money that you may not even be eligible for that, but you have good health insurance, a better job, you have margin left over to invest and save. Because while this is a blessing right now, the long term of you never having any money left over is a major problem.
1: That's what the issue I'm running into is, because I took a $5 an hour pay cut in the year 2022. And I left a good job that wouldn't want me to miss a day, and I took this job for much less money so I could have the flexibility of always being here with my daughter.
2: For sure.
1: And then I have no problems at that job with missing work. You know, we're like a family there. They understand my situation.
2: That's amazing.
1: But I'm not getting paid while I'm up there.
2: That's right. Yeah. And so she's there a week at a time, is what you said.
1: Well,
2: I'm just wondering if there's a predictable, if there's any predictability to her condition of when you're going to be at the hospital versus not, and the days you're home. Wondering if you can pick up something extra just to bring in some side income for a bit.
1: Right. I work when I can, and everything will be fine for a couple weeks. And then all of a sudden, you know, then her sister will be having seizures, and I got to be down in the hospital. The predictability part is out of the question.
2: No, okay.
0: Do you guys have any family nearby?
1: Yeah. I mean, our parents live around. You know, we live in a pretty small rural town. And
2: good church. Are you guys involved in a good church?
1: Not really, but the town itself has helped us out before. And, you know, Christmas time, they'll give us something, and our parents help when they can. But
2: I think my goal
1: is so demanding; it takes all my time.
2: I'm just wondering if there's, and it would be hard as a parent. I'm like, it's heartbreaking. But if there's a stint that you and your wife agree, and maybe with grandparents' help, and you guys just say, "Hey, we need." I'm just making this up, but 6 months where you, Patrick, are consistent on the job just for the goal of getting

0: back an emergency fund just to have some buffer. And it may take 5-6 months to get that. And maybe it's a grandparent going to the hospital or watching the kids while your wife goes to the hospital. Or if there's some length of time for you just to focus on work and even work nights, work weekends, Patrick, I'm like, just so much of that you can at least build up some cash flow. Because I think the stress is now that there's no margin. There's nothing. And that let alone all the health issues with your kids, I mean, that keeps you up at night. And so I'm wondering if, you know, having 10 grand in the bank sitting there, that changes your world financially at this stage of the game.
1: It does. It would. It definitely would.
0: So I just wonder if you and your wife, and again, that's going to be so hard because I know you guys are in a rhythm and you're taking such good care of your kids. But where you both kind of look at each other and say, okay, for between now and Christmas, or I don't know what it looks like, but it's during a significant period of time enough to get some cash in that's margin, and we're just saving that. That's our goal because we just need that buffer. I think that would cause some level of peace. That could be your first step, right? And then over time, like what George is saying, looking at your career and getting to a point where, I mean, God willing, you're making 70, 80 in construction and a great job and you have great health insurance for the kid. I mean, you know what I mean? That's the ideal dream long term. But for now, man, just having some piece of buffer to fill up your tank and not have to think twice about it, right? To help your kids.
1: Yeah.
2: What does the ladder look like for you if you were to step up into a different role in construction, making 30, 40 bucks an hour? Is it management? Because if there's no long-term trajectory here, then I think we need to find a totally different field where your skills could transfer. Because if you're stuck making 20 bucks an hour and you're an hourly worker, that's going to be really hard to climb out of this and get that margin long-term.
0: Yeah.
2: So that's another piece to look at. And I'll send you a copy of Find the Work You're Wired to Do. It has a Get Clear Career Assessment in there. And that will start to show you, hey, you know what? I do have all these skills. This is what I'm wired to do. And maybe it's not construction for the rest of your life. So We'll send you that copy of Find the Work You're Wired to Do to help. But man, there is no easy answers here.
0: Yeah, we're so sorry, Patrick. Any quick wins you guys can get, I think, is your number one goal today, just for you to kind of get through day to day.
2: And lean on that community as much as you can.
0: Absolutely. Oh, thanks for the call. George, great show today. Thanks to everyone in the booth. And remember, there's ultimately only one way to financial peace, and that's to walk daily with the Prince of Peace, Christ Jesus.
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0: Hey guys, Rachel Cruz here. 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

0: Normal is broke and common sense is weird. So we're here to help you transform your life. From the Ramsey Network in the Fairwinds Credit Union Studio, this is The Ramsey Show. And I am Rachel Cruz, hosting this hour with my good friend and co-host of Smart Money Happy Hour, George Camel. And so we're here to answer your questions about life and money. So give us a call at 888-825-5225. Up first, we have May in Oklahoma City. Hi, May. Welcome to the show.
1: Hello. Thanks.
0: Yes, absolutely. How can we help today?
1: So I'm getting a little bit of conflicting advice. A couple years ago, me and my husband set up like a set kind of budget plan, and our goal was to pay down our mortgage, you know, as quick as we can as part of that. We don't have any other debt, and we've been paying basically double payments on our mortgage. So instead of $1,500 a month, $3,000 a month for the last 2 years.
2: Awesome.
1: And I have $195,000 left on my mortgage with no other debt. But last year when I went back to work full time, we met with a financial advisor because with both of our combined incomes, we didn't like qualify for a Roth. And I finally had a 401k to contribute to. And he was looking at my savings and the amount of retirement we had already saved up at age 45 where we are now. And he was like, your interest rate is 2.9%. You shouldn't be making payments on your mortgage extra. You should be putting that towards your retirement because in the long term, you're going to make like 8% or more off of that by the time you retire. And that's more important at this time in life. So I was just wondering which is correct. Like, should I be putting money towards my mortgage extra or should I be focusing on retirement and like more savings for my kids, like their 529s and stuff like that.
0: Says every financial, most financial advisors out
2: That's
0: there.
2: That's the hard part is there's...
0: And math?
2: Yeah, they're not terrible people. This person sounds like a level-headed person who's just doing math. And as you know, money is way more than math. It's about your peace, your options, your margin. And paying off your house leads you towards freedom. Now, investing can lead you toward a different kind of freedom. That's also true, but they have a vested interest in you giving them more money because that's how they make money. Do you understand?
1: Right. Yeah, they are the investment.
2: Yeah, so their judgment is
1: like,
2: clouded.
1: This might be a little sus.
0: Yeah, and
1: I don't know.
0: I mean, and I'll say this too, from a mathematical perspective, yes, you're going to make more in the market if the returns are 11, 12%, right, than paying off a 2% debt. Like it, the math of it makes sense. Just like when you have debt, a lot of people want to pay off the highest interest rate first because mathematically that's all correct. But what George was saying is so true. I'm like, what we have found is that money is so much more than math. I mean, we say personal finance is 80% behavior. It's only 20% head knowledge. So your behavior is not factored into his financial calculator, if you will. Your peace of mind, your sleep at night, your autonomy when you own everything, including your home, which is unheard of these days. Like when these things start to play in and you have no debt, you have complete say over everything in your life. There's just something we have found from a psychological, emotional, spiritual perspective. It just changes. And what I tell people all the time, May, is listen, because I get the math argument. I understand it. So I would tell you, pay off your house. And if you hate it, go get a second mortgage and you can invest.
2: It'll be at a higher rate, unfortunately. And that's what, like, hanging on to this mortgage.
1: 2.9%.
2: Sure.
0: Yes.
2: But to me, it's golden handcuffs. Because I'll tell you what my mortgage rate is. It's 0% for the rest of my life with no payments. And so I'm optimizing for something different. I'm going to be okay in retirement. And the truth is, May, you guys are going to be just fine in retirement. You'll be multimillionaires. Am I wrong?
1: I have no idea because I mean, my husband's military, we were not very good at doing, we did the bare minimum for retirement a long time, and I just started working a few years ago.
2: Well, how old are you guys?
1: I'm really 45.
2: Okay, how much do you currently have in investments?
1: $70,000 contributed.
2: Okay, great. And how much are you contributing per month right now across everything, retirement, anything else?
1: Just this year was the first time I maxed out my 401k.
2: Way
1: I tried to do that like up front at the beginning of the year. Before that we were like only doing 3%, 6% of our income at the most.
2: So you guys are easily investing $2,000, $3,000, $4,000 a month at this point.
1: Yeah.
2: Okay.
1: Like we tried to basically play a little catch up 'cause we just I don't know, for some reason we must have missed the memo on like retirement.
2: Welcome to the club. Everybody feels like, man, I wish I knew this sooner. So here's the math. You got 70 grand. Yeah. If you contribute 3 grand for the next 20 years, 45 to 65, at an average 10% rate of return, mm-hmm. you'd have $2.8 million.
1: Oh, okay.
2: So I'm just saying, if you did nothing else, you just kept doing that. And by the way, once you pay off the mortgage, you can invest $4,000 bucks a month, $5,000 bucks a
0: month.
2: And
0: don't get us wrong, we still
1: well,
0: want.
1: That's
0: we
1: what
0: still...
1: I was telling the advisor. I was like, I could play catch up after my mortgage is caught up, you know, because I feel like I've been hitting a really good pace with paying it.
0: Yes, but I will tell you, May, when you're looking at the overall baby steps 4, 5, and 6, which is funding 15% of your income into retirement, saving for kids' college, and paying the home off early. Those are all done at the same time. So we're not saying stop everything and just pay off the house. Like, you need to be contributing 15% of your income.
1: Right.
0: Yes, into retirement.
1: Yeah.
0: You need to be putting some away for your kids' college. And then anything extra goes on the house, right? So you don't have to be intense and all this crazy. But the idea of putting nothing extra towards your home and just keeping a 30-year mortgage for 30 years is wild. And so people that do the baby steps, we find they pay off their homes. It's an average of, what, 9 years?
2: It was actually 7.
0: Seven years. Yeah, 7. I'll say 7 to 9.
2: Pretty crazy.
1: I think I'm on track at my rate right now to be done at 9 years.
0: Yes, so. And that's great. So for a financial advisor to be like, oh my, you know, he's just looking at math at that point, completely just focused in
2: and
0: on those numbers.
2: They're not listening to your values and your
0: and
2: goals.
0: And what you're wanting to. That's a good point.
2: Financial advisors work for
1: that
2: you.
1: That makes sense.
2: So a lot of people get it twisted and go, well, I just need to do what they say because they're smarter than me. No, they work for you. If you tell them, hey, a value of mine is being completely debt-free. This is a goal of ours to get the house paid off. We also want to make sure that we're okay for retirement. They should be developing a plan that gets you to that goal.
0: Yeah, and I would encourage you, May, to go to RamseySolutions.com and check out SmartVestor Pros, because I know there's some there in Oklahoma City that follow. 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So if you wanted just to spread your wings and have some options, SmartVestor Pros, and they're all over the country. They're amazing, amazing when it comes to financial planning.
2: Yeah, but it is hard because you can crunch numbers all day long, but unfortunately numbers, and I'm a numbers guy. I love crunching the numbers, but it doesn't reflect the reality. So when a job loss happens, a health scare, somebody wants to stay home, you want to move. Well, now you got these golden handcuffs because you have to make these payments. And you don't want to lose this 2.9% rate, so you stay there regardless of what you want to do with your life. That's the part that makes me sad.
0: Yeah, what your gut's telling you is something else, right? And then you're having someone, especially when it comes to financial planning, you know, pushing you another direction, which, I want them to listen to you, May. But this is a question we get all the time. But the truth is freedom, and building wealth and having autonomy over your money, there's nothing like it.

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0: When you're stuck in a cycle with money, you know, two steps forward, one step back, it can feel like you're losing your mind. But you're not alone, and trust me, you're not crazy. 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
1: Hey, what's up? 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Listen, I need everyone to put your phones down. Yes, put it down. You're going to live. 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
0: Most people know me as the guy who did stupid with a lot of zeros on the end. 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
3: Hey guys, Rachel Cruz here. So many parents I talk to lately feel a little lost when it comes to talking to their kids about money. It comes up when I'm coaching people and even in my own group of friends. 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

0: 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All right, up next we have Caitlin in Indianapolis. Hi, Caitlin. Welcome to the show.
1: Hi, my name's, you already said my name. I'm so sorry.
0: No, you're
1: so,
0: great. You're great. Thank you for having me on. Yes, absolutely. Thanks for calling in.
1: Yeah, we purchased our home in May of 2025. We are up to date on all payments. We don't do badly at all. However, we discovered there are about $100,000 in structural damages to our house, foundation-wise. And it's also resulting in our electric bills being around $1,600 a month. It's not really feasible for us anymore to keep living here with how it is. However, we did find out that through my hairdresser, she was actually apparently under contract to buy our house before us. And her inspector found all the structural damages and reported it to the seller. So the seller never disclosed it to us on the seller's disclosure, which is fraud. So we have a attorney set up and everything. We already paid the retainer and sent demand letters. However, our attorney is wanting about $30,000 to proceed with this case. So our options kind of right now as it stands are spend the $30,000 to sue the people who sold us the house. And if we win, then we would profit about $250,000 to $300,000. If we lose, though, then we're $30,000 in debt, and we still have the $100,000 in structural damages that would be unfixed completely. And we can't sell our house because of how much is wrong with it. We would end up losing about $30,000 on it right now as it stands as well. So we don't really know what to do. Like, is this an okay situation to put ourselves into debt?
2: What's your financial situation? How much debt do you guys have outside of the mortgage?
1: About $3,000. I mean, nothing. I know it's not. It is debt, but it's nothing absolutely astronomical.
2: Mm-hmm. And how much do you have in savings?
1: About $1,000. Not much.
2: Have you contacted other lawyers?
1: We have looked around everywhere in our area, and everybody's running about the same exact price. It's about the $400, $450 an hour. They all want a $7,000 retainer, and they're saying that it's going to cost anywhere from $20,000 to $30,000 to get it done, start to finish.
2: Man.
1: Yeah.
2: I'm trying to think if there's any lawyers that would do it.
1: Knowing that they'll
2: collect on the back end.
1: Yeah. My uncle's a lawyer in the area. He doesn't practice this type of law, but he said that that's not really a common thing in this area.
2: Because it sounds like if you guys pursued this, you would win. I'm confused how
0: it happened.
2: You can prove the seller's new because you have the previous inspection report.
1: Yeah.
2: And so at that point, I don't know how they go, yeah, we're not going to pay this.
1: Right, exactly. I what worries me is that they're saying that they're not going to pay it. And
0: they may not have it either.
1: Right. That's my guess, is they don't have the money to pay it either.
0: Yeah. So my fear would be...
1: They aren't poor either. These are people who are flipping houses for a living. I mean, they live in a massive home. I don't think that they're poor. I just don't think that they have the $100,000 straight up front to pay it.
0: Yeah, probably not. They're probably leveraged in all areas. So that would be the thing. They would be forced, I guess, from a lawsuit perspective, either to come up with the money in amount of time, or they would sell an asset, you know, their primary home to pay. I don't know. It still feels like a gamble to me that you're going to get that much money out of the situation. So I would hate for you to go $30,000, risk that. So the next option is, if you were to sell it, you said you would lose probably $30,000 on the home sale. Is that with the structural damages, like, being upfront with those?
1: Yes, since we would have to legally disclose all of the structural issues to the house that we know about. Our house, that we bought it for $200,000. Our home wouldn't be worth anything more than $120,000. We'd maybe get $150,000 out of it, is what a couple of realtors have spoke to us about.
0: And have you had any contractors out to look to see if you were to rehab it, what that would be, what that would cost?
1: $100,000.
0: $100,000. How many bids did you get? How many people did you talk to?
1: We have spoke to probably 10 to 15 different companies.
2: And they're all around there?
1: Yes, $100,000 was actually the cheapest we could find.
2: Wow. Well, I wouldn't give up on the search, because right now your best case is still finding a lawyer who can do it on contingency. And so I would ask around, call more real estate attorneys and say, hey, do you take concealment, non-disclosure cases on contingency? The other thing I would do is check if your title insurance or a home warranty would cover a portion of that, and dig
1: we
2: into the fine print.
1: Did. They said that they wouldn't.
2: Nothing would cover it.
0: And your inspector, Caitlin, didn't find all this?
1: Either. Sorry. What was that? I'm so sorry.
0: No, you're fine. Did you have an inspection?
1: Yes, we did, and our inspector missed it.
0: And missed it.
2: But the previous one caught it somehow.
0: Mm-hmm. Yeah. So it's documented somewhere.
2: Yeah. Can you get a copy of that inspection report?
1: Yeah, we have it. My attorney already has it.
2: Okay. So they've seen this all. They know there's a case here, but they're going, hey, based on my hourly rate, this is going to cost you this much.
1: Yes.
0: Man, Kim, I'm so sorry.
2: It's a brutal place
0: to
2: be.
1: It's not your fault. It's just a bad situation.
0: It is a bad situation all around.
1: My husband makes about $100,000 a year. So, I mean, I don't even think that we could financially budget for $30,000 over the course of a year with three kids as well. I just don't think that it's feasible for us.
0: Yeah.
1: So we would 100% have to take out a loan.
0: Right. And I wouldn't advise you in good faith to do that. So I would either continue calling attorneys, and maybe some that aren't even local, right? I mean, like maybe you hop over to another city or something, you know, still in the Indiana
2: somewhere in the
0: state.
2: Area.
0: But what I think I would slowly start trying to probably fix it, because selling it then puts you in negative $30,000 with no equity, nothing, starting over, versus like what stages over the next 3 years are we going to fix this house, right? And it's a slow process, and you fix it little by little, and then you might get in there and do maybe half of what you feel like you need to do, and it actually ends up fixing a lot of the problem. And you know what I mean? Like you could get in there, but that's where I tend to lean.
2: And on the other side, if you want to save up and pay the retainer and go, hey, we're going to pay you the rest once the case is closed, they might be willing to do sort of a partial contingency there if you cover the retainer. So that might mean we are selling stuff. Hey, once the kids are down, you're going to get a side job. He's working an extra 20 hours a week so that you can come up with that money, because that's still your best case scenario.
0: Absolutely.
2: As far as the financial damage.
0: Absolutely.
2: Oh,
0: yep.
2: The joys of home ownership.
0: Man.
2: As all the parents go, kids, you're throwing away money on rent. Go buy a house. And then you see situations like this.
0: Yeah. But that's the other frustrating thing. Just immoral people that they know.
2: Yeah.
0: That there's an issue to homeowners and they don't disclose it. I mean, complete fraud, completely illegal. You cannot do that. And every part of me wants that justice, but also I can't tell. I mean, I couldn't advise you to go $30,000 in debt for still a little bit of a gamble of if you win or not, or what that looks like.
2: Because then it's just insult to injury. Now you're just in a way worse place.
0: Yes,
2: so there's not a lot of good.
0: Where I would rather you be
2: here.
0: Putting your money towards something you know is healing the situation rather than a guess, right? Unless
2: it's
0: they
2: more
0: can,
2: in your control.
0: Yeah. Unless they can take the retainer, ask for the $7,000 up front and say, hey, would you
2: pay
0: this?
2: Yeah, that feels like enough to where I would go, all right, I'm willing to at least lose the $7,000.
0: And maybe $1,000 a month, you know, over time to get the rest. I don't know what kind of deal you could work with an attorney to
2: just
0: figure
2: that
0: out.
2: Just find an attorney with a heart. There's got to be at least one out there.
0: In Indianapolis. Help Caitlin. Help
2: good people of the Midwest. Where are they?

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0: Next, we have Derek in Los Angeles. Hi, Derek. Welcome to the show.
1: Hey, how's it going?
0: Hi, we're doing great. How can we help?
1: Yeah, so just a quick question. Just learned about you guys, I'll say like last year. And been doing some studying, and now I'm at a conundrum in life. I'm about $15,000 in debt. I have zero savings, and I'm just living paycheck to paycheck and just trying to wrap my head around how I can get out of the rat race, you know, purchase some property and, you know, just set things up for my children.
0: Yeah, absolutely.
2: Do you have kids?
1: I do. I have three sons.
2: Okay. Are you married?
1: I'm not.
2: Okay. So you got three kids. Are you single dad or is it shared
1: Yes.
2: custody?
1: Shared custody.
2: Okay. And what are you doing for work?
1: I work at an after-school program at a local school district.
2: All right. What do you make doing that?
1: Well, during the summer months and, you know, vacation time, I don't make anything. But on average, I'll say about 40 to 48 a year.
2: Okay. And what kind of debt is the 15?
1: The 15,000 is mostly consumer debt, a few credit cards and stuff. And I also have a housing eviction for 12,000.
2: Oh boy.
1: Yeah.
2: Is this from a past house that you didn't make payments on?
1: Yeah, I took over a lease when my mother passed away. Didn't realize like what I was getting myself into, and by the time I did realize, it was kind of too far gone.
2: Are you current on your rent payments now, at your current place?
1: Yeah.

0: just recently popped up on my credit report, and so that's what kind of got me like a little worried here.
1: Mm-hmm. Derek, what have you been doing this summer for work since you said vacations and summer you don't get paid?
0: I've just kind of honestly blew through my savings and just spending time with my children, vacations. And I kind of looking now like, you know, I could have used that couple grand for some other things.
1: Yeah. Well, the biggest glaring piece of the situation that I see is income. How many hours of a week do you work when there is, like, during the school year when you're actually doing the after school program? Is it a 40-hour a week job?
0: 28.
1: Okay. So yeah, I mean, I see there's a lot of time available and opportunity available for you to fill out at least till 40 hours getting a side hustle, because if you can make, Derek, another $1,200 a month, like that's a game changer for getting this debt paid off. Like if you could get this debt paid off in one calendar year, and think about working 40 hours a week during next summer too, right? If you're thinking about the full calendar year through June and July of 27, when you map it out, there's a great chance that you could be debt free in a year.
2: Because $1,500 a month, you're done in 10 months.
1: Yep.
2: And so now the goal is, okay, where do we come up with this? And it's going to be partially spending less, partially making more, probably mostly making more. Because if you're in the LA area proper, making mm-hmm. $40,000, that's a tough way to live.
0: Yeah.
2: Are you in the city?
0: Just outside the city.
1: How old are you, Derek?
0: I'm 36.
1: 36. Okay. What's your dream? Like if you could look forward 5 years, what would you be doing? And let's say you're making 70 grand and you are loving life. What would that job be that you would be excited to get up and go to work in the morning?
0: Well, right now working in education, I love working with the kids. Mm-hmm. So I'm in school for kinesiology.
1: Okay.
0: Trying to become a teacher, a PE teacher in essence, a football coach.
1: Yeah. Oh, that's awesome.
2: And you're in school right now, you said?
0: Yeah.
2: How much is that costing you?
0: It's community college, and it's basically free.
2: Okay.
1: Yeah, good for you.
2: That's good.
1: What would you be making when you're done with that degree? And if you got a full-time job doing that, what would that bring in a year?
0: I have seen some postings at different high schools in the region around 80 grand.
1: Yeah.
2: Fantastic.
1: Okay, so Derek, that's great.
2: There's hope. When are you done with this program?
0: I have another year and a half.
1: Okay.
2: Okay. So in the meantime, we got to clean up this debt before then. So how cool would it be a year and a half from now, you're done with the program, you have no debt, and mm-hmm. you have a fully funded emergency fund? That's
0: right.
2: What you need to put on a bathroom
0: yeah.
2: mirror. Like that
1: yeah.
2: is the goal.
0: Yeah.
2: Nothing's going to stop me from being there 18 months from now, which right. means 10 months from now, I'm debt free. Another 8 months from then, I've got 25, 30 grand in the bank. That's the goal. And however much work it takes to get there, we're going to get there. So what is your schedule with the kids right now?
0: At the school or my children?
2: Your kids.
0: It's kind of fluid. I'll have them a week on, week off.
2: Okay, that's what I was wondering. Because if you're the week that you don't have them, I would be working like a madman.
1: Mm-hmm.
2: So that's going to mean I'm selling stuff, I'm flipping stuff, I am, you know, doing the delivery apps, I'm going to be walking dogs. I mean, there's a lot of people. Go find some nice neighborhoods and go, what do they want done that they don't want to do themselves?
1: Yeah.
2: Pretty much everything.
1: And sometimes, you know, these side hustles, you want to, you know, be the next kind of step into the next career in your situation, but you already have that. I mean, you'll have that in a year and a half, regardless of what your side hustle is. So I would find the thing that pays you the most.
2: For your time.
1: Yes, absolutely. Yeah, and I'm doing some calculations here, Derek, because I want you to think long term. Because you said I want to have a house for my kid. Like I hear this in you that you're like, I want my life to look different. I want my kids, our family tree to be changed. I want my kids to see something different. And here's what's wild is because investing for me is such a game changer for future Derek. So if you graduate this program, you become debt free. Exactly what George is saying. You get an emergency fund, you got a down payment on a home, at least 5% to save up, which will be a little bit in that area because I know, you know, Southern California is expensive. And then you do the baby steps, which

0: start investing 15% of your income into retirement. And as and your income will continue to grow throughout your life. But let's just say, Derek, for 25 years, you work and then you invest $1,500 a month. You could retire with $2.3 million.
1: Wow.
0: So there's something powerful about, I want you to map out what future Derek is going to look like, right? And you may have to work past 59 and a half, right? I mean, I put in 25 years. If you go to RamseySolutions.com, you can pull up the investment calculator. These were just numbers I was just putting in, saying that you have nothing in retirement right now, and you invest $1,500 a month.
2: Even in your late 30s.
0: Yes.
2: Which people feel like, wow, I don't have time now. I should have started at 20.
0: That's right.
2: You still have time.
0: Yes. And it would be you working a little bit longer. But man, I mean, that's what's wild about all of this is starting today, something, you know, things are going to change, but that means your life day to day is going to have to change. It's going to have to look different, meaning you're going to be working more to get yourself out of this consumer debt so that you can save for a house, you can start saving for retirement and so forth.
1: Understood. Understood.
2: Yeah, you got the marching orders.
1: Questions. As far as like, as far as like saving for a home, like how does that look?
2: The same way you would save for your emergency fund. Once you free up that debt, you've got some freed up payments. Now we're just trying to live on less than we make. So if you make 40, we got to try to live on 30. If you make 80, we got to live on 60 and bucket that other 20 mm-hmm. grand into high yield savings, for example. If you just put that in a high yield savings account year after year, 5 years at 20 grand is 100 grand. So now by 41, 42, you have six figures for a down payment. So there's no magic wand for this.
0: 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Like, you are starting off, and if you start today, man, Derek in 20 years is going to love Derek today.
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6: 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Yes, put it down. You're going to live. When was the last time you looked someone in the eyes and felt seen and heard? 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And that's why I created Questions for Humans. We have so many new decks available. Girls Night Out, Guys Night Out, Dating, Parents and Teens, and even Workplace Editions. For example, one of the Guys Night questions is, how long would you last alone in the wild? 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

0: 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I'm Rachel Cruz here with George Camel, taking your calls at 888-825-5225. Up next, we have Amanda in Dallas, Texas. Hi, Amanda. Welcome to the show.
1: Hi.
0: Hello. How are you?
1: I'm good. Thank you.
0: Great. How can we help today?
1: Okay. So a couple of months ago, my last parent passed away, and
0: I received
1: a substantial amount of money.
0: Okay.
1: And my fiance, so I immediately did, you know, the recommended steps. Well, my fiance is wanting me to help him pay off his debt. He has about almost $19,000 worth of credit card debt. And of course, I'm willing to help him. I don't expect the money back because I know in the long run, it's going to help us, like our family. But my stipulation was, per the rules, you know, close your credit card accounts. Once I pay these credit card accounts, you have to close the accounts. And he is saying that I am financially abusing him because I'm requiring him to do that. So I just,
2: wow.
1: I don't know.
0: Oh my gosh.
2: That's like saying, well, hey, like, I'll pay for your rehab if you stop using drugs right now. And he's like, hey, come on, that's abusive. Let me enjoy my life. So why is he anti-closing the cards? Is he still using them?
1: He still is using them. Yes.
0: Okay.
1: He gets a payment from his disability, his VA disability. He pays $1,900 off each month. So I know that, you know, he would pay it off soon. He started at a crazy amount of debt, like $60,000, and he's got it down to like $18,000, $19,000. But we also, he's looking to get a new vehicle, and he wants to start saving for that. And so he's like, this fast tracks everything. So
2: when are you guys getting married?
1: October of next year.
0: Okay, so a little over a year.
1: Yeah.
0: Well, it sounds like you guys are not really aligned with financial goals or values.
1: It has been a process. We've been together for 9 years. And
0: how old are y'all?
1: I am 31, and he is 34.
2: Okay. How long have you been living together?
1: 5 years.
2: Okay. So he sees you guys as a married couple where it's like, hey, we're already doing life together. Just go ahead and pay off my debts. What are you doing?
1: Right.
2: Okay.
1: Yep.
2: Well, the fact
0: is
2: you're not
0: married.
2: And it's harder
0: to tell someone to change because they haven't had to change.
2: Yeah. It's been a lot of comfort here of just you guys kind of doing life together without the actual commitment and financial legal protection here. So that's my biggest thing is, if you're going to ever pay off his credit card debt, please don't do it until you guys are legally married.
1: Okay.
2: That's number one. Number two.
0: He's really not going to like that.
2: I would not pay his credit card debt if he's going to go back into credit card debt. And it's not that you're financially abusive. It's we are misaligned financially. And so I can't, in good faith, from my values, do this knowing that you're going to go back into debt with a car payment the next day.
1: Right. Yeah.
2: So.
1: Okay.
2: I think he's a little bit beyond his skis here saying that it's abuse. I can't
0: put
2: that in that category.
0: Oh my gosh. No. That's like so offensive to people that actually.
2: But I think he feels a little bit emasculated that you're stepping in to sort of save his butt with stipulations like, you know, it's mom with rules.
0: Well, and the problem is it does sound like, because it is, hey, there's a condition to what I'm going to do. And I don't think you're wrong in that, Amanda, but I think the biggest red flag, if you dig a little deeper, is that this is going to, if you guys don't get aligned on this, this will be a tension point in your marriage going forward. And it's going to be really hard to build wealth. It will. And we see it all the time that, you know, the wife, you know, husband or wife, you could put either one in the scenario, but you're wanting to get out of debt, you're wanting to save for retirement and do all of this, and he's like, well, I'm just going to go out and get a truck payment for $1,200 and not tell you because you would just shame me and make me feel bad. I'm going to go do, right? Like there's a, it's this, it's a level of immaturity on his part, personally, is what I think. So I would be aligned. And again, you don't have to be the same person. I'm not saying that. You don't have to be the same person when it comes to money. Winston is very different than I am with money, but our overall household values are aligned. And so when we have to make big decisions, you know, for the most part, we kind of have these guardrails that we make the decision within, which is so helpful. And I'm scared there's no guardrail for you all. It's just, it is what it is. And it's been like that for 5 years in your relationship because, you know, you guys have been acting like you're married. And so that's when these habits and these patterns really start to play in. And then the moment it changes and you start to feel like, oh my gosh, we are going to be a married couple. And oh my gosh, this windfall of money happened. Or oh my gosh, he lost his job. Oh my gosh, I lost, whatever it is, right? Life starts happening. It starts to magnify the situation. And so I would get with a marriage counselor.
2: I would go through Financial Peace University as well.
0: Yeah. And I would do work just on your relationship as a whole, Amanda, too, because I do wonder what patterns have creeped in for you all that you want to look different in marriage. And one of those is probably going to be money.
1: Yeah. I definitely feel like at the beginning of our relationship versus, you know, now 9 years into it, that there's been a lot of mental change about the way that he views money. My parents were very frugal and they taught me what to do, and his parents did not. And so it's been a more of a learning curve for him.
0: Mm-hmm.
1: I have faith that, you know, he's going to get where he needs to be. But also, like you said, it raises all my red flags whenever he's
2: like, should. I mean, you're 9 years into this.
0: How much did you get with your inheritance?
1: Just shy of $1 million.
0: Okay.
2: Wow.
0: Yeah. Have y'all talked about what you want to do with that? Have you even had the discussion with him?
1: Yes and no. I got it. Everything wasn't liquid. So I got my parents' IRA, and then they also had a brokerage account, and then they had CDs, and then they also had checking and savings accounts. So they had a little bit of everything.
0: Mm-hmm.
1: And I'm keeping the brokerage account as is. I'm not going to touch it. I'm just going to let it keep growing, and I'll invest into that. As far as any of the liquid cash, I don't know. We do have a house together. So I was thinking about maybe paying the mortgage off.
2: Is that in both of your names, the mortgage?
1: Yes.
2: And the deed as well?
1: The house deed?
2: Yes. Like this is legally
0: like
2: y'all's
0: owner,
2: house.
0: The ownership. I'm sure it is. Usually if the mortgage is. Yeah.
1: Yes.
0: So I wouldn't touch that asset. I would not pay that off now. I would wait till you guys are legally married.
2: And I don't know why you're waiting until October of next year now. Are we waiting until the 10-year mark? What's the goal with the October 2027 wedding?
1: We had a specific venue that we wanted to use, and that was when they were first available.
0: Yeah.
1: So that's what we did.
2: Wow.
0: Just not urgent. Well, Amanda, I would not combine it. I would not touch his finances, and I would not pay off this house. I would not do anything until you are married. And I'm telling you, if you guys don't get to the root of some of the stuff, it's going to be constant conflict. And you may look up after you get married in this $900,000 of inheritance may be spent very quickly.

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0: Most people know me as the guy who did stupid with a lot of zeros on the end. 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

0: Up next, we have Lance in Louisville, Kentucky. Hi, Lance. Welcome to the show.
1: Hi, how are you all?
0: Hi, we're doing great. How are you?
1: I'm doing well. So, essentially, a year ago, I bought my first house, and a couple months after I bought my first house, I wanted to get some work done in the backyard and the parking area. So I hired a contractor to do that, and then they worked on it for a little bit, and then eventually just stopped coming out and then left my yard a mess, and then I had put $10,000 down on that, and it had really actually detracted some value from the house. And so it's been a little over a year that I've been dealing with that now. And we're about 6 months into a lawsuit, and for the last 6 months, I have been sort of funding the legal fees month to month on this lawsuit just out of cash flow of margin that I have in my budget. But I've essentially, you know, stopped a lot of my extra savings. I'm still contributing to my 401k, but, you know, I have a lot less peace with having to, you know, contribute to this ongoing legal expenses without a clear idea of when it might wrap up. And so I'm wondering, how can I get some peace in just waiting for this to wrap up, knowing that I've kind of had to pause my savings while I'm, you know,
0: how paying old are
1: legal
0: you?
1: Fees month to month? I'm 29.
0: 29. Okay. Has your attorney told you somewhat of a timeline of, hey, this is going to be another 18 months or hey? Because, I mean, it's hard to have hope when there's no end in sight, right? Have they given you any level of timeline?
1: I should know whether it's going to potentially settle or go to trial within the next 2 months, but there's not a clear idea because even if I get a judgment at trial, you know, there can take some time to collect on that from then.
0: For sure. Yeah. Wow. And do you know where the guy is? Have they been able to contact him?
1: So there's an ongoing lawsuit against them. So
0: yeah.
2: Oh,
0: okay,
2: you're not so the only
1: proceeding
2: one.
1: Just slowly.
0: Man.
2: Just what go full class action. Man, this really sucks. Well, how much have you spent so far fighting this thing?
1: It's about $8,000 in legal fees.
2: To recover the 10 grand?
1: So the good part about this is anything that I put in legal fees, if I win the lawsuit, I can get it out because it's one of those special circumstances to where I can recover legal fees out of the
2: lawsuit. So you'll get your 10K plus whatever you spent in legal fees?
1: I'll get anything that I spent in legal fees out of it.
0: Are they going for 10K? Is that it?
1: I mean, so theoretically, when we consider, you know, how much extra it took to get the project finished and that it detracted value, I mean, I could be looking at getting like a 40K
0: type
1: of payoff from this because of between legal fees and how much extra it costs to have the project done. So, I mean, it's a high risk, high reward type of thing, you know, if I win. But, you know, so it kind of feels like anything that I put in legal fees is a little bit of a savings account that I should eventually get out. But there's always a small chance that I can't recover it. I'm just looking to get some peace, you know, in paying these legal fees month to month and feeling like I've had to pause my savings and I can't really, like, get back onto the, you know, path in life that I want to be on in terms of aggressively saving.
2: Sure. Well, you know, it's hard to find peace when you're in the middle of a battle, but I'll give you hope that this is not going to be forever. You're still going to be okay financially later on in life, and you'll look back and go, man, don't miss that era.
0: That sucked. Yeah.
2: Remember when I had to spend 20 grand to fight this guy, and maybe I got it, maybe I didn't. But how old are you right now?
1: I'm 29.
2: Okay. And how much do you make?
1: I make about 150 a year, 120 base, and then I'm a part-time professor. So
2: incredible.
1: Take classes.
2: And you have no debt, and you have an emergency fund?
1: Correct.
2: Awesome. So there's the good news, is that there is an end in sight, and you'll be a 30-year-old making 150 grand with no debt and an emergency fund with plenty of time to invest and retire with dignity.
0: Yeah. Is it the short-term savings you're discouraged about, Lance, or is it long? Is it retirement and investing?
1: So I would say that, you know, for the past 6 to 7 months, I haven't really been able to save like I had. I haven't paused any kind of 401k contribution.
0: Okay, so it's just
1: like
0: short-term savings, and you're like, man, I make so much, and I haven't been able to.
1: Yeah, it bothers me not seeing, you know, the money go up on a monthly basis, or it feels like by the time I cover the legal fees that it's like, okay, there's no money left to save here.
0: Sure.
2: What happens if this contractor's broke, even if they do, you know, have the judgment against them?
1: So they do own some property, so we know that there's property to go after ultimately at the end of the day, and so that's not going anywhere, so we're feeling fairly confident about that.
2: Okay.
0: And its value is obviously more than 40.
1: Yes.
2: Well, yeah. I would just keep on fighting the good fight. There is a level of sunk cost if you wanted to set a ceiling for like, hey, here's my timeline. Here's the financial ceiling I'm willing to pay in before I move on with my life. But it sounds like you're so deep into this thing, you're just going to see it through to the end out of sheer anger.
0: Yeah, but I would not let this drag on. We see this a lot with people going through a divorce or, you know what I mean? Like there's just in that grind of the legal world and dealing with attorneys and being in and out of cases. I mean, it just wears on you so much. So Lance, I probably would have a timeline and say, I can't take this any further than, I don't know, you make it up, 18 months, 2 years. And I would just prepare myself. Okay, so what would happen in 18 months if nothing came about this? And I've paid this much.
2: Like emotionally take yourself there?
0: Yes, I would.
2: So that you're prepared.
0: Yeah, and just to be like, okay, so then what would my life look like financially at that point? And, you know, run some numbers and say, okay, if I start saving, then I can save this much a month, and that's going to go towards this next goal. Like paint your life of what that would look like. And then paint your life 18 months from now or whatever. I'm just making up a timeline. That you got 40 grand. What's going to be happening? What are you going to do with that, right? And so I would probably paint both scenarios because as much as you want the law on your side, but as sneaky as people are like that, I'm like, they're not, doesn't always follow through the way you want it to.
2: Not always a happy ending there. Like, but I wouldn't let it live rent-free in your head. I think at this point it might be consuming more of you than it should, which I understand. I'd have a hard time not thinking about this every waking second, but it's for the best.
0: All right, let's go to Sarah in San Diego. Hi, Sarah. Welcome to the show.
3: Hi.
0: Hi.
3: Thanks for having me.
0: Yeah.
2: Don't be too excited to talk to us.
0: How are you?
3: Listen, that's just my normal tone.
0: We love it.
3: I'm fine. I'm just overwhelmed and, you know, very anxious about my financial picture.
0: Okay, what's going on?
3: So, essentially, I was doing fine. You know, had a really good job. And then this bug bit me that said, you need to start a business. So I started a business about 2 years ago. In the midst of starting that business, I started taking out loans for it.
0: Mm.
3: And so, like right now, so my husband and I combined, I would say we make roughly around $250, right?
0: Okay. Yeah.
3: But we have, let's start from the beginning. I have a personal loan, $35,000. The interest rate's 9.9%.
0: Was that for the business?
3: And it started at $50K. I took it out for the business.
0: Okay.
3: Another one that's $95K, interest rate's about 7%, 7.7%.
0: For the business?
3: For the business, yeah.
2: Okay. Is that like an SBA loan?
3: Another
2: what is
3: one?
2: That?
3: No, they were just personal loans, and I started to do the SBA route, but the rates were better on the personal side, and so my goal was just to pay them off early, right? But then I think I just got in way over my head.
0: Okay. What else? 35.
2: So give us the total amount since we're up against the clock. What's the total amount of consumer debt you have?
3: Right now, okay, so I have, let me see, 85, 95, so that's 180K. And then the 35K, so what's that, 115K?
2: $215K
3: in personal loan.
0: Okay.
3: And then I have 401K loan, which I recently did, which is $23,000. And then I have student loans, $60,000, because we had $220,000 forgiven, thank God. A mortgage, which is $290K, and then a car loan for $29,500. As far as income, like I said, we make about $250, but all our money is wrapped up in debt.
0: Yes, it is. Okay.
3: We have about $10K.
2: We got a lot to unravel here, Sarah.
0: Yeah. So, Sarah, if you'll stay on the line, we have to go into a break right now. But we'll come back to you in the next segment and try to look at this. I don't want to say dumpster fire, Sarah, but
2: I just want to say I got a complicated order. That's how it feels.
0: Sound like that. No, we're going to help you, Sarah. We're going to make a plan, and you're going to go from overwhelmed to feeling in charge and really tired because there's probably going to be a lot of work that's about to happen, but it's going to be great.

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3: 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When my husband Sam and I were broke, paying off $460,000 of debt, listen, finding enough loose change just to buy an iced coffee so I wouldn't overdraw the account, I tell you, that was a well-developed skill. 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But that's why I wrote my brand new book, What No One Tells You About Money. In it, I call out the other side of money. I'm talking about the hidden emotions like fear, shame, guilt. Now that's the part no one's been talking about until now. Listen, this is the first Ramsey book that exposes the real emotional fight with money. And in it, I show you step by step exactly how to use those emotions as fuel. Because this time, you're going to win. In the book, I keep it real and give you those practical tools so you can move forward. 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

0: right. We're going to go back to Sarah in San Diego. So just to kind of recap, I think, Sarah, if all of our math was correct, you have $327,000 in consumer debt. You and your husband together make $250,000 a year. And most of this debt, a bulk of it, was because of this business that you started 2 years ago. Is that correct?
1: Right. Mm-hmm.
0: Okay. What kind of business is it?
1: A vending machine business.
0: A what?
2: A vending machine business?
1: A vending machine business. Yeah.
2: Where did you get this idea?
0: Social media?
1: The internet.
2: TikTok. Yeah.
0: I knew it. I've seen this.
2: I've reacted to many of these videos, and they were like, oh, if you just get 28
0: Sarah.
2: Vending machines.
0: Sarah!
2: How many vending machines do you have currently?
1: 15.
2: And they're all leveraged.
1: Not doing well. Yeah.
2: Okay. Mm-hmm. Yeah, it's hard to make a profit, yeah. You know, 75 cents at a time on a Reese's bar. So
0: okay, so
2: let's walk through this.
0: Are we, and you're keeping it running, it's still happening, how much does it make a year?
1: You know, after the expenses, maybe 45,000.
0: Okay,
2: so it does,
1: not a whole lot.
2: It does spit out a profit even after all of your payments.
1: Yeah,
2: let's factor it in. Okay, wow. What other assets do you guys have? Like, if we said, hey, let's pull everything we can to pay this off quickly.
1: So we
2: savings?
1: Have $111,000 in an investment account.
0: Retirement or non-retirement?
1: Non-retirement.
0: Okay, that's good.
1: Then we have about, I said 10, but I guess it's closer to about $15,000 just in personal checking and savings.
2: All right.
1: In retirement, we have about $400,000.
0: Okay.
2: All right. Whew. So how badly do you guys want to get out of this debt?
1: Badly.
2: Okay. You're willing to do anything. Is your husband on board?
1: He is. Yeah.
2: That didn't convince me.
1: There may be a little more conversation around it. But
0: Sarah's like, give me some time.
2: Okay. What would it take for you to get out of this business? Could you sell all the vending machines? Or sell the business as a whole?
1: We actually talked about that. We talked about that. I'm open to it, but the thing is, I didn't want to do anything until I got out of debt, you know?
2: Well, this might be your key to getting out of debt.
0: Have you priced it out, what you could get out of this business if you sold it?
1: No, I haven't. And, you know, we kind of bought it from a company where you buy them in bulk, and then you pay that company a big dollar amount, right?
0: Mm-hmm.
1: It was terrible, terrible.
0: Okay. What do you do for work outside of this?
1: I'm a PA.
0: Okay, and how much do you make with that?
1: Base pay about $165,000.
0: $165,000, and what does your husband make?
1: I would say about $50,000. He's a supervisor at a hospital.
2: So the $250,000 includes the $45,000 in profit from the vending machine business.
1: Right, because it varies. I mean, I said on average $45,000 may be on the lower end.
2: Okay.
0: Because a part of me is like, this is spitting out $50,000. If you did keep it going, you know, in 4 years, you know, that's helping take a chunk of this $200,000 off of your $325,000 plus your investments.
2: I definitely would be selling those investments to knock out a huge chunk of this. And I would just list all of these debts out, smallest to largest balance. Have you done that yet?
1: Mm-hmm. I have. I guess I was just kind of thrown off with the one that's like the 9.9% interest rate.
2: Sarah, we need to just ignore the interest rates right now. That is the least of our problems.
1: Mm-hmm.
2: Because if we were doing the math, we wouldn't be continually going into all this debt. Well, it was 7%. It was a good deal. We need to start looking at all debt as the enemy, regardless of the interest rate. So what is the car worth that has $29,000 left on it?
1: I want to say maybe $35,000.
2: Okay. Is that, you have two cars in the house right now?
1: We do. One's paid off. So.
2: Okay. Because I'm wondering, if you got rid of that car payment, that leaves a little bit of room. You got $6,000 from the profit, take a little bit from your savings, go get you, you know, a $10,000, $12,000 car, get you from A to B, knock out 10% of your debt.
1: We actually did talk about that. That makes sense. The thing is, I drive a lot, though, so I just have to make sure I get a car that's worth it.
2: I promise you there's $12,000 cars that run that are fuel efficient, probably more fuel efficient than one you drive right now.
0: Yep.
2: Because if you take your 327 minus 111, now you're going to have to pay taxes on some capital gains on that investment, right?
1: Right. And that was the part,
2: That's okay. That's still worth liquidating. Mm-hmm. And then we take out that, that car loan. We're going to sell that, make a little profit, and buy something in cash. Now we're down to $187,000 while we're still making $250,000.
1: That's true.
2: Yeah. And we freed up a whole bunch of payments. Yeah.
0: And what if you learn to live on $100,000? God forbid. God forbid.
1: Yeah, we have a very low-key lifestyle. I think
0: there you go.
1: Our mortgage is like $1,800.
0: Okay, good. So if you can
1: all
0: throw.
1: All the debt came from
0: And I know after taxes and stuff, $250 goes down. But, I mean, if you could throw an extra, gosh, $75 or so plus, you know, a year at this, you guys are you guys are looking real good in about 3 to 4 years.
2: Do you guys take home about $15,000 a month?
1: Maybe a little less, maybe about 13, because I also do have another side job, too, I forgot about.
2: Goodness, you're busy.
1: Which I,
2: What is that?
1: I make about 25. I teach on the side. 25
2: oh, great.
1: A year.
2: That sounds stable. Because I'm wondering, like, what is the maximum amount you think you could actually throw at these debts if you did what we said? You freed up a bunch of payments, now you're down to 187 by knocking out some of those smaller debts. How much could you throw a month at this thing? Could you throw $8,000 at it, $9,000?
1: I think so.
2: Okay.
1: And the big thing too is I need to. So we've been maxing our retirement, which we probably should not be doing.
2: So guess
1: right
2: what?
1: Now.
2: If you pause that, you know what happens? You just gave yourself a raise to get out of this debt faster.
1: Right.
2: And guess what? You guys are going to be okay if you make this kind of money and you're debt free. Imagine how much more you could be investing.
0: But Sarah, you guys, you and your husband, number one, y'all have to be on the same page. This is not going to work if you go and do all of this and you cash out $111,000 out of a brokerage account, and then you guys get right back into it. Like, you both have to really, really be on a team and say, this is what we're doing. It's going to be really hard to do it without him. And if you feel more stress because of all of this debt than he does, you have to explain that to him, and you have to tell him how important this is. He needs to tell you what he's feeling. I mean, this is like a therapy session, right? We're getting it all out because I want you guys so united. And this is an extreme situation, Sarah. I mean, $327,000 in just consumer debt. Like, that's a lot. That's a lot. And I know you feel that, but that means that extremeness has to be swung the pendulum the other way, and how you handle it has to be extreme. And that's why you're selling stuff, you're selling investments, you're selling cars, you're lowering your lifestyle completely. You're throwing so much at this. He's working extra. At nights, you guys can still be doing, I guess, the vending machine stuff if you want to keep it. I would use maybe that 45 again to throw at this debt. I mean, whatever you are doing, but you guys are working like crazy. You're living on nothing, and it's got to be extreme because the numbers are extreme.
1: Right.
2: So how quickly do you want to get out of debt? If you said, here's my timeline, how many months until you guys want to be debt-free?
1: I would say max of 36 months.
2: How about we do 18? Split the difference.
1: I love it. I love it.
2: Well, here's how that works. You do what we said. You cash out the investments, sell the car, buy something cheap. You're at 187, and you put $10,000 a month toward it. Because remember, you paused investing too. So now you're bringing home $15,000. You live off five. Throw $10,000 at the debt. You're done in 18 months.
0: That's a dream.
2: 18 months.
1: It is.
2: So now you both know we said 18 months. We said $10,000 a month, no matter what. That means we're going to live on way less than we make. We're going to make sacrifices, work extra. But if you both do that hand in hand, rowing in the same direction, you will be shocked at how far you will go. You're going to land on that shore in no time.
0: And to have just the no stress, Sarah, you have $400,000 still in retirement right now. You'll press play on that after this is all done. You guys keep funding retirement. You're going to be fine at that point.
1: Yeah.
0: But for you, it's the emotional stress. If you had no payments in the world, girl, you're paying out your ears every month. I mean, I don't even know how you keep up with it from a detail perspective.
2: I mean, if you told 18-year-old Sarah, hey, one day you're going to be making $250,000, you'd be like, what? And you're like, and we are broke.
0: Yes.
2: She'd be like, what? Come again.
0: I know. You work too hard, Sarah. You work too hard. So you call in feeling stressed and just, I don't know what to do. We gave you a plan. And if you do
2: 18 months.
0: The peace that comes with that, and you guys make an incredible income, you guys are going to do fantastic, but you have 18 months ahead of you. That's the sacrifice.

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3: 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Listen, I need everyone to put your phones down. Yes, put it down. 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

0: You know what's so interesting about that last call, George, is, you know, you hear the income, like $250, amazing. But your habits, what you do with that money says everything. And it either says you can make a great income, but you're still broke.
1: Yep.
0: You can make a great income. You could still be middle class. You can make a great income and use that income and build wealth. Or you can make an okay income and build wealth or be broke, right? So much about it is our behavior.
1: It's habits.
0: It's our habits around it. And so we talked about this on Smart Money Happy Hour, but your habits can really put you kind of in three categories: broke, average, and wealthy. And there's some clues, if you will,
1: that's right,
0: about what category you might be in. So be thinking to yourself, do I qualify for these things? Or maybe you're like, oh, that used to be me and now it's not.
1: It's kind of like the old Jeff Foxworthy. You might be a redneck if this is, you might be broke.
0: That's good.
1: So you tell us, think about your own financial situation, take a look at your own spending habits. And if you do these things, this is not a judgment call. We're not mad at you. We want the best for you, but it might be a good reality check as to how you're doing financially and if you're on the right track.
0: Right, that's right.
1: Okay.
0: Let's just start with the broke, shall
1: broke
0: we?
1: Broke people habits.
0: Okay.
1: This one is probably the saddest one on the list, which is payday loans and title loans. You see these in low-income areas. They look like abandoned Pizza Huts. They're open like 24/7, and these are high-interest, short-term loans that spiral into a debt cycle or cost you like your car.
0: And high interest, 100%. I mean, like, it's insane.
1: Because they don't disclose it. It's just, well, it's a $20 fee to go get $500. You don't realize.
0: That's right.
1: That's 4,000% interest.
0: I mean, all of those, and they prey on the middle or on the lower class. Like, yep. they do. They go into these low income areas, and it's evil. It's horrible. It takes advantage of people that do not need to be taken advantage of, and it's just awful. But when you get stuck in that cycle, you're paying high interest debt, and you just feel like you can't get out of it, and that will keep you broke if you stay in that life. So, yep. Next is rent to own and cash advances.
1: Oof!
0: I just mentioned kind of that.
1: Yeah. And it seems like a smart thing. Well, one day I'll own it, or, you know, I'll get the cash advance now. I'll pay it back when that paycheck comes in. But these deals are loaded with hidden fees, exorbitant interest, and it keeps people stuck in this really a cycle of poverty.
0: That's right.
1: For a lot of people.
0: Yep. And

0: and everything's going to be okay. And people end up spending so much of their paycheck on this. And it is sad because it is stealing from people.
1: And it's statistically impossible odds, but you tell yourself someone's got to win. And when you're that hopeless, you turn to these terrible habits. So those are broke people habits. If you can break out of that, you probably then turn to the average person habits, which are not much better. This is sort of middle class America.
0: Yep. This is what we see all the time. We'll start with chasing credit card rewards. So you live on the idea that I'm going to be able to travel. I'm going to be able to do these things because of what I spend on my credit card. And when that is your mindset, you get stuck in a cycle of credit card debt. And we see it probably because we host this show and people call in with their problems. But the one credit card that was supposed to be I paid off every month turns out to be the thing that catches when the job is lost and there's no paycheck because there's no savings. And then they look up and they're $18,000 in credit card debt. And so what ends up happening with this so often is that broke people who have to pay interest and cannot pay the full balance end up
1: subsidizing the rewards.
0: Yes. Credit card companies can do it because of it. So
1: no, the stats aren't great. Half of the people don't pay off their balances, and America is now $1.2 trillion+ in credit card debt.
0: Yes.
1: So, sure, I would love a perfect world before the fall of man where we could all just swipe our cards and no one goes into debt.
0: We all get the airline miles.
1: But if there's a 50-50 chance you fall off the cliff, I'm not going to go near the edge.
0: No, save up and pay for things. So, yeah, the game keeps you there. New car payments and leases.
1: Ouch. Yeah, so, this is where someone goes, well, I want the newer car, and the dealer said he can get the payment down to where I can afford it, and then you get into this cycle. Yes. You never get out of these. You're paying top dollar for a depreciating asset. So you paid $50,000 for a car. With interest, you end up paying 60, and that car is only worth 20 by the time it's paid off. That's bad math.
0: That's a classic example of making someone else rich, right? You're making the credit card companies rich, the car dealers, the banks, and you're paying interest on something that's going down in value versus actually making interest for yourself, which will be later in the category. That's what wealthy people do. But yeah, the idea of staying in the cycle of debt and car payments keeps you average.
1: Brutal. And then you have the bigger category of just consumer debt. So think HELOCs, student loans, buy now, pay later plans. These are all really used to fund a lifestyle that people can't afford, or the home renovation that you really want but you can't cash flow, the student loan for the degree that you may or may not use that may or may not ROI, and then the buy now, pay later, which is a lot of the younger generations are falling for this one because it seems better than credit card debt.
0: Right.
1: Well,
0: right.
1: It's a couple of payments and I'm done. There's no interest until there's fees, you miss the payment.
0: And until you just buy more crap than what you need. I mean, that's the craziest thing about that.
1: It's a psychological mind game.
0: It is, where you're like, oh, I only have to pay that. Well, I'll buy a couple extra more things. No, you're spending more money doing that. So cutting that all off and, yes, living within your means is so crucial. One of your favorites, George, last but not least, whole life insurance.
1: I just got a DM today, and they were like, hey, my financial advisor is really pushing this index universal life insurance thing for an investment.
0: What did you say to her, George?
1: I went, please. I'm like, I don't want to be harsh. Fire him immediately and run far, far away. That is not a financial advisor. That's an insurance salesperson. That's all it is. So whole life insurance, permanent life insurance, variable, universal life, anything that has those words in it, it's a costly hybrid that tries to do both things, insurance and investments or cash value, and it is a terrible return and costs you so much more than term life. So keep it separate. Get term life insurance to cover, you know, your income in case something happened to you, and invest separately on your own. You'll be better off.
0: Yes, Xander Insurance is a great place to check out for your term life. Everyone needs term life insurance. Hear me. Everybody needs term life.
1: All right. Finally, let's get to some good news.
0: Well, sorry, unless you're self-insured. I guess the asterisk is, if you become in the next category, the wealthy category.
1: That's right.
0: And you're self-insured.
1: If you've got a couple million bucks.
0: Yeah, you're good to go.
1: You may not need it at that point.
0: But for a lot of people, you guys, that's key. Okay. Wealthy category. I said it earlier and I'll say it again. You're earning interest, not paying it. So you're looking at, you have more things invested. You have things that are actually paying you or making you more money versus debt companies, right? Banks and car dealerships, all of it.
1: You're not going backwards here. We're moving forward. So next up, investing in assets. So you have assets and liabilities. Liabilities are the debts. Assets are things that actually hold their value and make you money. So think stocks, mutual funds, real estate. These are not going to depreciate and lose value. And that's how you actually build wealth. You can't save your way to wealth. You need to invest in assets. And really all you need is something like a 401k, an IRA, mutual funds, and your primary home. That's what we found in the

0: our millionaire study, most people just had those things.
1: Yep. And that's, again, that's what wealthy people do. That's what they end up buying into. And they're not worried about status symbols, including their cars. So one of them is that they buy used cars. You know, they're probably nice, like a nice, you know, truck or something.
0: It doesn't have to be a beater
1: car. It doesn't have to be crappy, but they're like, listen, someone else take the, you know, depreciation when they drive it off the lot. I'll buy a two-year-old car and we'll be good to go. I'll pay significantly less because of it. And they're just smart when it comes to their purchasing, and they're not worried about what everyone else. There's no, for a lot of wealthy people, they're not very insecure. You know, there are some that are, but in general, with their money, they're thinking more in a sense of what's going to make me more money. And they look at a car and they're like, oh no, not that. So I'm not gonna put my money into it.
0: Amen. And then next up, debt-free housing. They actually pay off their home early, which frees up cash for more investing and giving.
1: And last but not least, living below their means. So budgeting what they've earned. They have a plan for their money. They know what their retirement self is going to do. They know what their next goals are. They really live intentionally, including a monthly budget. You know, they say, hey, here's some people, you know, depending on, I think, your net worth, there may be more broad categories, if you will, but the idea that you just have a plan, you're intentional with where your money is going, is so key. So if you want to know how your habits stack up, check out our net worth calculator. And if you have a negative net worth, hey, listen, you may want to look at some of these habits again and say, is this me? And what can I do to get out of debt? So we'll drop that calculator in the show notes, a link to it. So make sure to check it out.

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2: With SRN News, I'm Ron Taylor. President Trump says the Mideast allies have reached the parameters of a deal to end the Iran war and says that he would hold off on ordering new strikes in the five-month-old conflict for now. In a Saturday evening social media post, the president added that the emerging deal would include the immediate, complete, and total opening of the Hormuz Strait and an end to Iran's nuclear threat. He wrote that he had agreed to hold off on ordering new U.S. strikes, subject to being able to rapidly make a deal. He said that Israel has agreed to join the U.S. in the commitment to try to complete the agreement with Iran. Iran did not offer any immediate public reaction to the announcement. Authorities in southern Idaho say a shooting at an In-N-Out Burger restaurant in southern Idaho has resulted in multiple people dead and others injured. Twin Falls Police Chief Matthew Hicks said in a news conference the shooter was among the dead. This is SRN News.
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0: Welcome back to The Ramsey Show in the Fairwinds Credit Union Studio. I'm Rachel Cruz, hosting this hour with George Camel, and we're answering your questions. So give us a call at 888-825-5225. All right, kicking us off, we have Jamie in Portland, Oregon. Hi, Jamie. Welcome to the show.
1: Hi, thanks for taking my call.
0: Absolutely. How can we help?
1: I need some guidance as to what to do and from here. This January, I filed for divorce after 19 years of marriage from an emotionally abusive spouse. Mm. And also come to find out how he's been neglecting our 8-year-old autistic child.
2: Oh, my goodness.
0: So
1: I've basically just had my wits end and called it quits. He refused to help. Not to mention, we had a whole bunch of marital debt that when I asked him, can you please step up? Can you work extra shifts? Can you get a side job? Can you help in this manner so we can pay off credit cards, medical bills, cars, trucks, all the stuff that people get?
0: Mm-hmm.
1: He refused to do it and basically said that I've worked hard my whole life. I'm not going to step up anymore. You're the breadwinner. You make the money. You work. So I'm a PA, so I make $170,000 a year.
0: What did your attorney say? How did you guys battle it out in court?
1: Yeah, so we haven't gone to court. We had a date originally, but that was canceled by his counsel because they wanted to, quote, settle. But his idea of a settlement is my paying him an exorbitant amount of money plus
0: $2,000
1: a month.
0: Yeah, no, we are going to continue on to make sure that you're protected.
1: And not to mention pay him $2,000 a month. And
0: he lives in an alternate universe. So
2: he doesn't get to decide.
0: Yeah,
2: that's the good news.
0: Yeah. So what's
1: my attorney said basically that's not going to work because I have sole custody of our child and mm-hmm. we have split 70-30. So I have him 70% of the time.
0: Okay.
1: I've been paying the child's on my health insurance. I pay for everything. I arrange all his child care, his appointments, everything. His father has not helped with any of that.
0: Sure.
2: What does he make?
1: He makes $80,000 a year.
2: Okay.
0: Okay.
2: And what do the debts look like?
1: So we've owned a house that I financed solely under my name last year and decided to sell it because I wanted to get out from underneath the debt and moved into a rental.
0: Has it sold, Jamie?
1: It has, yeah. So it sold, and I paid off like $90,000 in debt.
0: Okay. I just don't want you paying off this debt if it's going to be split eventually, because you're throwing a lot of money at it.
2: Have you figured out what the split is and what's his debt versus yours and how that's going to shake down?
1: That's what we're waiting on. My attorney said we're going to go before a judge and let them figure that out.
0: Yeah.
1: But so far, it's like what his debt is... a 401k loan that he took out to pay for his attorney, and then his student loan, which is like $19,000.
0: Okay, what else is left?
1: What's left is my debt, which my student loan is $115,000. And then there's credit cards and consumer loan debts that I've had to take out in my name because he refused to help when I was trying to consolidate everything. I fell for the consolidation thing. So I'm going to be stuck with those, and
0: those totals again for us. You had 115 in student loans.
1: 115 in student loans. There's two consolidation debts. One's at 40,000. Another one's at 35,000.
0: Okay.
1: And there's about 15,000 on credit cards.
0: Okay. And remind me, or clarify this. What you said, I had to take this out to pay for what was the cause for these?
1: So we are trying to, I was trying to get one lump payment by consolidating everything. So I took out the loan up by myself because he refused to step up and help.
0: And this was just living above your means. Like this was all in the marriage and there was nothing specific. It's not like there was a small business that one of these loans went to.
1: No businesses, but I would say that we are living well above our means.
0: Okay.
1: And he got grossly comfortable living that way.
0: Sure.
1: And now that I filed for divorce, he thinks that he deserves to continue to live that way. Sorry, there's a helicopter outside my house.
0: No, you're fine. How much do you make, Jamie, in your job?
1: 170.
0: 170. Okay.
2: And what's your rent right now? You said you're renting after you sold the house?
1: Yeah, my rent is $1,400.
2: Great.
0: Okay.
2: So you have plenty of margin. Once the dust settles and we know exactly how much debt's going to be yours, now we can formulate a plan as to how we're going to pay it off.
1: Okay.
2: And is that what you're wondering?
1: I started doing this. Yeah, like I started doing this on my own without his help or input. I have $3,000 saved in a high-yield savings account that he can't touch for the emergency fund.
0: Okay.
1: And I've been doing the every dollar to put everything towards paying my debts. And I had 3 credit cards originally down to 0, but now that I'm having to pay frequently for the attorney.
2: Right. Yeah, I would just stop the whole debt-free journey, which I know sounds crazy
0: us. I would too.
2: But you're in the middle of a storm. We got to pay lawyer fees.
0: Yes.
2: And anything beyond that, I would just stack up in a high-yield savings account. And once the dust settles, we're done. There's a divorce decree. There's a judgment. We know exactly what's next.
0: Yes.
2: Then we can start pushing play on Jamie's new plan for her new chapter.
0: Yeah, Jamie, the $90,000 that you got out of the sale of your home, where did that all go to pay off debt?
1: Yeah, so it paid off. The truck,
2: his truck. That was nice of you.
1: Yeah, I know. It was, it paid off money that his mother gave him.
0: So you paid, you need to document all of this, Jamie, because these are his assets.
2: I would use that to negotiate $90,000 less that you're going to pay him.
0: Yes, yes. All of that needs to be used.
1: Yeah, my attorney has everything, and it's all in the bank records as to everything paid that was his.
0: Listen, you need – your number one priority is to take care of you and your son and get through this divorce, okay? The debt-free journey can – it will happen for you. But you have had your heart broken. You've been in a horrible marriage. Gosh, the amount of energy, even with your son – having autism, I mean, all of it. You have a lot that you're carrying, okay? So you need to just don't make any more big moves financially, okay? Stay current where you can stay current, and that's it. You need to be stocking up cash on the side. That $3,000, you need to keep adding to that. So when these attorney fees hit, you have the ability to pay them and that you have money saved. Right now, cash is going to be your friend more than anything, because everything is just so chaotic. Does that make sense?
1: Yeah.
0: That's going to give you stability for now. And then what George said is exactly right. Then once everything is settled, then you can say, okay, now I'm going to take that amount of cash after attorneys are paid and everything. I'm going to apply it to my debt for what's left, because that judge may give him some of that debt, Jamie. So don't be paying on stuff because it may be going to him. And then you'll have a ton of cash sitting in the bank, hopefully, that you can actually throw at this debt and get some big progress starting it. And then you're going to just chip it away little by little. But yeah, there's a lot swirling for you. So I think simplifying and just stacking up cash is going to be huge for you right now. And I'm so, so sorry you're going through this. It's horrible.

0: If you're getting close to Medicare age, let me tell you what I'm seeing and hearing. A lot of you feel overwhelmed. All those parts, all those plans. 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

0: wish that we could get to every call and question here on the show. But if you have a money question, make sure to head over to our website and use Ask Ramsey. Our Ask Ramsey is our free AI tool, and it is built and trained on proven Ramsey principles, and you'll get the answer that you want the Ramsey way. Just like if you called in on the show, you don't have to worry about Dave yelling at you. You just get your question
1: answered.
0: Unless
1: you want that, in which case you'll be disappointed. It's going to be a little bit nicer.
0: A little nicer, no. But yeah, make sure to check it out. It's awesome. People have been talking so much about Ask Ramsey.
1: Yeah, they'll DM me, and then by the time I get to it, they went, oh, never mind. I went to Ask Ramsey, and it was great.
0: Yes.
1: I was like, oh, okay. I'm useless.
0: It's great. Go to RamseySolutions.com and check it out. We'll leave a link in the show notes if you're listening on podcast or watching on YouTube. All right, let's go to Veronica in Detroit. Hi, Veronica. Welcome to the show.
2: Hi, Rachel. Hi, George. Thank you for having me on.
0: Absolutely. Yeah. Thanks for calling. How can we help?
2: So back in 2021, my husband's brother asked me and my husband to co-sign. Actually, my husband, really, he asked him to co-sign on a loan for a condo.
0: Oh, no.
2: And since then, he has been paying on the condo, but he stopped paying his HOA over a year ago. And now we just got a letter saying that there's going to be a foreclosure on the condo because we owe $10,000 on fees for the HOA currently.
0: Oh, no.
1: What time period was this over that he didn't pay?
2: It's since April of 2025.
1: Okay, so over a year now.
2: He had made some payments last year, like a few times. He paid here and there, but it's almost $500 a month, every month, you know, plus $25 late fee. And quarterly, they have like an additional $1,000 fee.
1: Have you talked to him?
2: Yes, we did. 3 months ago, he said that he will make at that time, it was $6,300, almost $400 that he owed. And he said that he will make a lump sum payment of almost $3,000, like next month. And at that time, we were like, okay, yeah, he didn't do anything since then.
0: So what's he saying now?
1: I'd be calling him every day. He said 3 months ago. We haven't been in touch.
2: Yeah, we just got the letter last night. And in the letter, it says that we have to come up with a payment before July 31st, which is tomorrow.
1: Yeah, I was going to say, we got a couple of hours before that happens.
0: Do you guys have any money, Veronica?
2: So the situation is that he's been trying to sell this condo, and it's been on the market for 81 days, and it's just had five showings, which is ridiculous. I don't know how to communicate.
1: Is it overpriced? Why is it not selling?
2: It's underpriced for what he paid for it. I think he paid for it $220,000, and right now it's listed for
1: $215,000.
2: Oh, wow. But I honestly am willing to just part with it for what.
1: Well, you got to come up with the mat you're underwater on to get out of the loan.
2: Yeah, so currently left to pay is $172,000.
1: Okay.
0: Well, I would do anything to stall this foreclosure, right? I would
2: That's my question. I would like to know how to solve it, because this is the first time we're facing something like that. We always pay everything on time with my husband. We don't really have that much, you know.
1: How much do you have in cash? Like liquid savings you could come up with by tomorrow?
2: Well, if I was like in our checking account.
1: Anything.
2: We have like
1: under the mattress and checking, an investment you could sell.
2: Yeah.
1: How much?
2: Yeah, we're basically check to check right now, but I think we could save $1,000.
1: I'm saying, could you write them a check for $5,000 to buy yourself some time and have the other $5,000 by the end of next month and negotiate with them?
2: Okay. I see what you're saying.
1: Because if you go through foreclosure, it's going to be much more financial damage than this $10,000.
0: Yes, and you're on the hook for it because he co-signed on the
2: loan. Yeah, that's what we were thinking. We were like, let's sell this condo. Like, I want to sell it. I want it out of it. I don't want anything to do with it. But it's just, you know.
0: You do have something to do with it. And I would take it over, and I would look to see if there's a Ramsey trusted agent in your area. I'd get this thing sold. Like, I would take it on as if it's mine. And be like, okay, step aside, brother, because you're obviously, you and your agent, doing nothing.
1: Incapable.
0: No, I'm going to get in there and do it, because You would much rather on the front end go through the hard work and the misery of getting this sold quickly than...
2: I do have some, like, investment in stocks. Do you think it would be worth just selling my stocks?
0: Yes, to avoid a foreclosure.
2: Well, I have 50 grand in stocks.
1: In just a brokerage account?
2: In, like, individual stocks.
1: Perfect.
0: Yes. Okay. It's going to hurt, Veronica. You're going to be pissed, and you're going to be like, I cannot believe I'm taking this money out of investments based on my brother-in-law.
2: Believe me.
0: It's horrible. I know. But that is why, and I pray your husband will never, ever, ever, ever, ever even entertain the idea of co-signing.
2: Yeah. I mean.
0: Y'all been burned. Burned.
2: Yeah. We actually helped him a few years ago with his, he had a credit, and he had a, you know, he took some credit cards out, and he owed some money, and we just took a, you know, the second mortgage while we were buying a car, and we covered that up, and
1: Veronica, this is not help. This is
0: not good patterns.
1: This is enabling. So here's your homework. Let's make it very clear. You're going to sell off enough stocks to pay what's due so that you don't get foreclosed on. Then you're going to write up a contract with a real estate attorney to recoup that amount when this condo sells. So he will not see a dime until you guys are paid back for what you've put
0: into
1: this.
0: And then he's got to figure out how to get the difference after this condo is sold.
1: Hopefully, if he has, you know, he owes $170,000, you sell it for $215,000, you guys can still walk away unscathed, even after fees. That's the goal.
2: Okay, that sounds good.
1: And if he makes zero profit, fine. But you guys need to get your $10,000 back at least out of this deal.
2: Yeah.
1: And you can hire your own real estate agent to do this. You can go to RamseySolutions.com/agent, and you can find one that can actually sell this thing.
0: And tell them you're in a pinch. Well, thankfully, you do have the money to at least push off the foreclosure, so it doesn't have to be very urgent. But we want this thing sold for your own peace of mind, less about the foreclosure at that point, because that'll be all be paid, the HOA fees. But... Oh, man, Veronica.
1: As soon as you're off this call, go sell enough stocks to cover this, because by the time you can get it into your checking account to then wire the HOA company the money, hopefully we can avoid this. But be proactive. Call them right now and explain what's going on, that you're trying to get this money by the 31st, and hopefully you can walk out of this thing with just a slight burn.
0: Well, what's wild is, you know, as we're recording this show, it's Wednesday, you know what I mean? And it's hard sometimes with... depending on the banks and everything.
1: Yeah, the transfers.
0: So like business day.
1: This is urgent.
0: Yes, absolutely. Oh, my gosh. Man. You know, guys, this is another...
1: Got secondhand stress from that.
0: Reason. This is another call. We could have a whole show about co-signers. This is why you do not co-sign. And it is because the person who is taking out the loan, the bank does not trust.
1: I don't care how much you love them.
0: No.
1: Because here's what happens.
0: Best friend.
1: The relationship is destroyed forever. So how is that for loving them?
0: Yep. You know, we love the Camels. And if you and Whitney ever came and said,
1: would you co-sign for us?
0: Yeah, I would say, I love you. I love you, George and Whitney. And then, no. That's all you got to say. No.
1: No.
0: No.
1: And I'm a people pleaser.
0: Can't.
1: I want to be helpful. And I still wouldn't co-sign. Because
0: it's not helpful. It's not helpful to the person. They're not... at a good standing place to even be going into debt.
1: What that says, the lender said, I can't afford a house, but he said, if you can promise that you'll pay it, they'll let me have it.
0: Yes. Oh, man. This happened. And, I mean, it sounds like Veronica's pretty much done with the brother-in-law. But what's sad is that just that it ruins
1: it's
0: the room. It puts a bad taste in your mouth about the person.
1: He's not showing up to Thanksgiving.
0: And then
1: if you invited him.
0: Yes. And then if he didn't pay some of his stuff back to them, I mean, like all of it, it's just... it's not good. It takes a strain on a relationship. It is not helpful to people, okay? So you are not mean if you say, no, I will not co-sign. Yeah. We're not co-signing. I'm sorry.
1: And if you co-signed on anything, you better keep up with what's going on with that thing. I would have known the HOA fee wasn't paid month one.
0: Oh, man.
1: I'd be getting notifications and emails.
0: If you can get out of it in any way, if they can refinance, I'd get out, right, if you are in one, if there's a way to get out. So make that all be a warning call out there. So Veronica, I'm so sorry you're going through that, but I think there's hope on the other end. Thank God you have that stock, because that is going to help you guys in the meantime. But man, that's tough.
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1: Today's question comes from Carson in Ohio. The only debt I have is $15,000 on a credit card. My card and student loans are paid off, and I earn $65,000 a year. I'd love to know how to attack this while still being able to maintain my lifestyle, which includes playing golf weekly, seeing my favorite sports teams play, and going on dates. My friends and I are all in the same situation, and we need some help.
0: Oh, Carson.
1: Sweet Carson.
0: I still want to bro out and still get ahead financially and not have to make any sacrifices.
1: Gotta have my golf. Okay.
0: Can't make any sacrifices.
1: Well, here's the hard truth. Do you want financial freedom? Do you want to build wealth? Or do you want to keep your hobby temporarily, which is going to slow down those other plans? So you got to figure out what the priority is for you.
0: Mm-hmm.
1: And it's fine if you want to say, hey, I don't want to lose my lifestyle. It just might mean you take 24 months to get out of debt and pay an extra $5,000 in interest.
0: That's right.
1: That's your prerogative. But if I were you, I'm going to go, you know what? As much as I love these hobbies, I'm going to have to say no to my friends and put pause on my favorite sports team.
0: And it's going to take 4 months. Like, if he really buckles down,
1: yeah,
0: I bet he can pay off $15,000.
1: $65,000 a year. He probably takes home four grand a month
0: is my
1: guess.
0: Yeah. That's what I meant. Yes.
1: And I don't know what his lifestyle is, how much margin he has. But if he can afford golf and seeing his favorite sports teams regularly and going on dates,
0: okay,
1: maybe just pause the dates. Let's stay single for a little while longer.
0: And pause everything else. Okay, I was a little aggressive.
1: I talked to you like if you were my friend, Carson. I hit you straight. So that's the honest truth. $15,000 on a credit card is an emergency. That's like 27% APR you're paying for the privilege of carrying that balance. So I don't care if it's the only debt you have. I want you to treat this like a crisis, which means we are only covering the four walls. Food, utilities, housing, transportation, insurance, every other dime that comes in, including you working extra, is going to go towards knocking out the debt, getting an emergency fund. Then we can bring back in some of our hobbies.
0: Yes. It's not a no forever, but instead of paying extra on all the money you're working for on interest, get out of debt. And if you want to check out Every Dollar, that's a great place to look and to see where the most of your money's been going. And then you can like delete categories and say, okay, I used to spend it on this, but if I take that out, that's more margin. And so that is one thing I love about Every Dollar. There was actually a fan quote that said, I love this app so much. It makes it super easy to budget with my husband. We have implemented this practice since our wedding day, and we have zero money fights and full transparency. We are on the same page. So that's what's great about it.
1: Take notes from this married couple, Carson.
0: I know.
1: This is
0: seriously
1: how you do it.
0: But you just have not only transparency with another person, but yourself. You know where your money's going. And then you could say, Carson, what if I add some extra income at the top of Every Dollar and I went and got a side hustle, right?
1: When you're
0: three
1: young and single is the
0: week
1: time to do it.
0: Yes. Bring in an extra $2,000. You add that on the income line item there on your Every Dollar budget and you get to see it all trickle down. So, Carson, come on, dude. You got this. Way more of an attractive on the dating circuit.
1: That's right.
0: When you say you're financially responsible. Women love it. We love security. So that's what you're proving out there. So hope that helps, Carson. And you guys, if you want to check out Every Dollar, you can go download it for free in the App Store or Google Play. All right, let's head to Miami. Welcome to Miami. We got Brian on the line. Hi, Brian.
2: Hey, how are you guys?
0: Hi, we're doing great. How can we help?
2: Hey, so I'm relatively new to you. And I think you answered this question in a segment about 30 minutes ago, but I'm going to ask it anyways. When I get paid each month, after expenses, I put money in my tax account, and giving, I've got about $3,000 that I've been investing every month.
0: Nice.
2: My question is, I just talked to somebody about permanent life insurance, as kind of diversifying some of my portfolio. So instead of giving $3,000 a month into my mutual funds and IRA and all that, they talked about possibly doing $750 in a permanent life insurance and then $2,250 in investments.
1: So by diversify, they meant, can you give me a bunch of that money in commissions?
2: I brought that to my financial advisor. He said, please, God, don't do that.
0: Oh, what a great financial advisor you have.
1: Well, here's your second financial advisor, me, saying, please, God, don't do that. I would rather get cyclospora than get a permanent life insurance policy.
2: Okay, I'm curious. I haven't been listening to you guys. I am curious to why your thought is that way.
0: George was made for this moment.
2: This is somebody who, this isn't what I do.
1: My blood pressure
0: this
1: went
0: is,
1: up. Well, here's the thing.
0: This is where George is about to shine.
1: The reason why these guys sell, I'm guessing, is it an old college buddy?
2: It is not. No, okay. This is actually, this is a family member.
1: Oh, good. Even worse.
2: Done very,
1: it's
2: very
1: blood,
2: well
1: it's a blood them. Relative who's, yeah, they've done well because they've sold scams to people like you, Brian. So here's the thing. These policies try to mix two things at once. Life insurance, and this cash value portion, which grows at a snail's pace, way slower than your investments will grow. And they often make 50 to 100% of your first year's premium in commissions. Goes to them. So they make all their money on the front end, and then when you try to get out of it, you'll lose most of what you put in. So now there's a sunk cost fallacy where you go, well, I might as well stay in. They told me I'll ROI if I stay in this thing for 15 years. And so you do not need life insurance if you're a single guy. Are you married?
2: I'm married.
1: Good. Do you have term life insurance?
2: I just got term life insurance.
1: Hallelujah. Beautiful. Does your wife have term life insurance?
2: I just put her on term life insurance as well.
1: Amazing.
2: So, yeah, we both have $2 million each.
1: Fantastic. Okay, so we have life insurance covered. Check. Now let's do investments separately. And you're already doing that through what? Index funds in a brokerage account? Through retirement accounts?
2: Yeah, the majority's in I keep 30% in CDs, 60% in a high-yield brokerage account, and then I invest in an IRA just for tax purposes.
1: Okay. Well, I would keep your investing in insurance separate for the rest of your life, and there's zero upside to this, to you giving this guy $750 to then lose money on it.
0: And
1: you will make
0: no,
1: so much more just putting it in a high-yield savings account.
0: And no upside of having these CDs, Brian. Like, you need to invest. Have index funds. You can diversify within your investments, right? Get a good growth stock mutual fund that's 90 to 200 stock. I mean, it's a what it can do from a return standpoint is going to be way more on your side by putting this stuff in, again, something like an index fund. And is your IRA, is it a Roth IRA?
2: It's a traditional IRA.
0: Okay, so I would look into the numbers on that and maybe converting it. You'll pay some taxes on it, but converting it to a Roth, because you guys are so young, the growth that's going to be happening in that account is going to be astronomical. By the time you're 59 and a half, most of what is going to be in that Roth IRA is going to be growth, and you don't want to pay taxes on that. You can pay it now. So I would look into a couple of things. Is your financial advisor, the one that we love, who said stay away from permanent life insurance, is he looking at all of this with you?
2: Yes.
0: And he's okay with all of it?
2: Yeah, he's good with it. My CDs get capped, so right now I don't add any more into CDs. It's I capped that at like $40,000. And now
1: what's the purpose
2: pretty
1: of
2: much
1: them?
2: The rest
1: what are you doing with that money?
2: Mutual fund. Say that again.
1: What's the purpose of that money in the CDs? What are you doing with that?
2: I'm going to buy a house in the next probably 2 years.
1: Okay.
2: And so it's just money that I can take whenever.
1: Got it.
0: Has it fully
1: matured?
2: Yes.
0: Okay. That's
1: good. I would personally move it to everything to high yield savings for short term goals, and anything long term, which is 4 or 5 plus years, I would do in retirement accounts and index funds. So hang on the line, Brian. I'm going to give you a free ticket to our Investing Essentials virtual event where Dave Ramsey and I will unpack his personal playbook for building wealth. We're going to walk through all of the stuff you're talking about and probably steer some people away from ever getting a permanent life insurance policy.
0: Yeah, I'm glad you called in, though. It's a great question, and you're on the right path. You're doing so many great things, Brian. I think if you tweak a couple of these things from a mathematical perspective, it's going to be more on your side.

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0: Our scripture of the day comes from Proverbs 11:25. A generous man will prosper. Whoever refreshes others will be refreshed. Richard Branson said, train people well enough so they can leave. Treat them well enough so they don't want to. Oh, I like that. It's a good quote.
1: All right.
0: All right, let's head to Dayton, Ohio. We have Patrick on the line. Hi, Patrick. Welcome to the show.
2: Hi, I appreciate you taking my call.
0: Absolutely. How can we help?
2: I got a lot going on right now, and I feel really stuck, like I'm just spinning my tires, and I could really use some wisdom.
0: I'm sorry. Yeah, what's going on?
2: So, well, my daughter's currently in the hospital. I've got two kids with kidney problems. The third kid has seizures, and I've been doing the baby steps. Felt like I've been doing everything right, and I'm not seeing any hope. We're not getting anywhere. I feel like I'm starting over every other week.
1: Are you talking about financially or no hope as far as the medical sort of getting that under control?
2: No, that kind of stuff, I sort of made my peace with it and always been very positive outlook, but I guess it's more the financial.
1: Yeah. Well, give yourself some grace, Patrick. The journey looks different for you, and it's okay if that goes slower and, you don't see the progress that other people see around you. You've got a storm, and it might be a longer-term storm where you just have to batten down the hatches and have the bigger emergency fund and not be able to invest as much in a season, and that's okay.
2: Yeah.
1: So what does the expenses look like right now? What's sort of stressing you out financially?
2: When she's in the hospital for a week at a time or 2 weeks at a time.
0: Is it what's going on? What's her treatment?
2: She already had the transplant, but now she's on immunosuppressants, so she's always getting sick, every little thing. Right now she's got salmonella real bad and septic shock and everything.
0: Oh, gosh.
2: And we just got over that, and I guess it just came back. But that's just one instance where, with all three kids, we're just always in the hospital.
0: Okay.
2: And obviously while I'm here, I'm not making any money. I got my wife at home. It's more than an hour drive from here. She's got the other two kids and.
0: Okay. So what is
2: little things just always popping up.
0: For sure. What does your work life look like right now? How much are you making, and is it sustainable from like a remote perspective if you're able to help with the kids, or what is that going to look like?
2: Well, I do construction, so I got to be there. There's nothing remote.
1: What do you guys make in a given year?
2: If I never missed a day, I guess I'd be getting like $39,000.
1: $39,000 a year?
2: Yes.
1: Okay, and your wife stays at home?
2: Correct.
1: Okay, so $39,000 is a best case scenario for what we're working with.

0: $2K a month you have coming in.
1: Yeah, that's, I mean, I would say we probably could get by with like 2,400 bringing in. So there's definitely a deficit.
0: So your expenses are 2,400 bucks a month. So we need at least that coming in. Do you guys have any debt?
1: Yeah, I still own the house.
0: Just the mortgage, no consumer debt?
1: Correct.
2: Okay, that's okay. Positive.
0: That's good.
2: Yeah.
0: And any savings? Anything in cash?
1: I mean, no, I'm wiped out. I'm just telling you, I'm starting over from zero. I put our last money in the gas tank to get her down to the emergency room.
0: Yeah. Wow. What do you guys have health insurance?
1: Yeah, it's like through the state, you know, Medicaid. So I don't have medical bills. That's never been an issue. I've never had
2: a
1: credit card, so that's never been an issue.
0: So that's one thing we don't have to worry about is how are we going to pay for this medically?
2: It's huge. Yeah.
0: Now, the goal is to make enough money that you may not even be eligible for that, but you have good health insurance, a better job, you have margin left over to invest and save. Because while this is a blessing right now, the long term of you never having any money left over is a major problem.
1: That's what the issue I'm running into is, because I took a $5 an hour pay cut in the year 2022. And I left a good job that wouldn't want me to miss a day. And I took this job for much less money so I could have the flexibility of always being here with my daughter.
2: For sure.
1: And then I have no problems at that job with missing work. You know, we're like a family there. They understand my situation.
2: That's amazing.
1: But I'm not getting paid while I'm up there.
2: That's right. Yeah. It says she's there a week at a time is what you said.
1: Well,
2: I'm just wondering if there's any predictability to her condition of when you're going to be at the hospital versus not, and the days you're home, wondering if you can pick up something extra just to bring in some side income for a bit.
1: Right. I work when I can, and everything will be fine for a couple of weeks, and then all of a sudden, you know, then her sister will be having seizures, and I got to be down in the hospital. The predictability part is out of the question.
2: No,
0: do you guys have any family nearby?
1: Yeah, I mean, our parents live around, you know, we live in a pretty small little town, and
2: good church. Are you guys involved in a good church?
1: Not really, but the town itself has helped us out before. And, you know, Christmas time, they'll give us something, and our parents help when they can, but
2: I think my condition
1: is so demanding. It takes all my time.
2: I'm just wondering if there's, and it would be hard. As a parent, I'm like, it's heartbreaking. But if there's a stint that you and your wife agree, and maybe with grandparents' help, and you guys just say, hey, we need, I'm just making this up, but 6 months where you, Patrick, are consistent on the job just for the goal of getting back an emergency fund, just to have some buffer. And it may take 5-6 months to get that. And maybe it's a grandparent's going to the hospital or watching the kids while your wife goes to the hospital. Or if there's some length of time for you just to focus on work and even work nights, work weekends, Patrick, I'm like, just so much of that you can at least build up some cash flow. Because I think the stress is now that there's no margin. There's nothing. And that let alone all the health issues with your kids, I mean, that keeps you up at night. And so I'm wondering if, you know, having 10 grand in the bank sitting there, that changes your world financially at this stage of the game.
1: It does. It would. It definitely would.
2: So I just wonder if you and your wife, and again, that's going to be so hard because I know you guys are in a rhythm and you're taking such good care of your kids. But where you both kind of look at each other and say, okay, for between now and Christmas, or I don't know what it looks like, but it's during a significant period of time enough to get some cash in. That's margin, and we're just saving that. That's our goal because we just need that buffer. I think that would cause some level of peace. That could be your first step, right? And then over time, like what George is saying, looking at your career and getting to a point where, I mean, God willing, you're making 70, 80 in construction and a great job, and you have great health insurance for the kid. I mean, you know what I mean? That's the ideal dream long term. But for now, man, just having some piece of buffer to fill up your tank and not have to think twice about it, right? To help your kids.
1: Yeah.
0: What does the ladder look like for you if you were to step up into a different role in construction, making 30, 40 bucks an hour?

0: Is it
1: I don't even
0: management?
1: know. Could be.
0: Because if
1: It
0: there's
1: could
0: no
1: be switching
0: long-term
1: jobs.
0: trajectory here, then I think we need to find a totally different field where your skills could transfer. Because if you're stuck making 20 bucks an hour and you're an hourly worker, that's going to be really hard to climb out of this and get that margin long term.
2: Yep.
0: So that's another piece to look at. And I'll send you a copy of Find the Work You're Wired to Do. It has a Get Clear career assessment in there. And that will start to show you, hey, you know what? I do have all these skills. This is what I'm wired to do. And maybe it's not construction for the rest of your life. So we'll send you that copy of Find the Work You're Wired to Do to
2: Yeah.
0: help. But man, there is no easy answers here.
2: Yeah, we're so sorry, Patrick. Any quick wins you guys can get, I think, is your number one goal today, just for you to kind of get through day to day.
0: And lean on that community as much as you can.
2: Absolutely. Oh, thanks for the call. George, great show today.
0: You
2: Thanks to
0: as well.
2: everyone in the booth. And remember, there's ultimately only one way to financial peace, and that's to walk daily with the Prince of Peace, Christ Jesus.
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6: With SRN News, I'm Ron Taylor. President Trump says the Mideast allies have reached the parameters of a deal to end the Iran war and says that he would hold off on ordering new strikes in the five-month-old conflict for now. In a Saturday evening social media post, the president added that the emerging deal would include the immediate, complete, and total opening of the Hormuz Strait and an end to Iran's nuclear threat. He wrote that he had agreed to hold off on ordering new U.S. strikes, subject to being able to rapidly make a deal. He said that Israel has agreed to join the U.S. in the commitment to try to complete the agreement with Iran. Iran did not offer any immediate public reaction to the announcement. Authorities in southern Idaho say a shooting at an In-N-Out Burger restaurant in southern Idaho has resulted in multiple people dead and others injured. Twin Falls Police Chief Matthew Hicks said in a news conference the shooter was among the dead. This is SRN News.
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9: Even for people who fall asleep easily, staying asleep can be difficult. You wake up, your mind starts to race, you can't turn those thoughts off. Sleep experts say there are a few things you can try. Cognitive shuffling. That's when you choose a random, impersonal, non-emotional word. Then for each letter of that word, think of as many words that begin with each letter as you can before moving on to the next one. It distracts your brain from stress. It also mimics the fragmented thought patterns that usually occur as you drift off to sleep. Sensory grounding is something else. That's when you work through things you can hear, feel, see, smell, or taste. That helps you to be in the moment instead of dwelling on the past or the future, or just do a mental walkthrough of a place you know well. Familiar but neutral imagery that can calm the brain. I'm Dr. Sanjay Gupta, helping you live a better life.
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0: Normal is broke and common sense is weird. So we're here to help you transform your life. From the Ramsey Network in the Fairwinds Credit Union Studio, this is The Ramsey Show. And I am Rachel Cruz, hosting this hour with my good friend and co-host of Smart Money Happy Hour, George Camel. And so we're here to answer your questions about life and money. So give us a call at 888-825-5225. Up first, we have May in Oklahoma City. Hi, May. Welcome to the show.
1: Hello. Thanks.
0: Yes, absolutely. How can we help today?
1: So I'm getting a little bit of conflicting advice. A couple years ago, me and my husband set up like a set kind of budget plan, and our goal was to pay down our mortgage, you know, as quick as we can as part of that. We don't have any other debt, and we've been paying basically double payments on our mortgage. So instead of $1,500 a month, $3,000 a month for the last 2 years.
2: Awesome.
1: And I have $195,000 left on my mortgage with no other debt. But last year when I went back to work full time, we met with a financial advisor because with both of our combined incomes, we didn't like qualify for a Roth. And I finally had a 401k to contribute to. And he was looking at my savings and the amount of retirement we had already saved up at age 45, where we are now. And he was like, your interest rate is 2.9%. You shouldn't be making payments on your mortgage extra. You should be putting that towards your retirement, because in the long term, you're going to make like 8% or more off of that by the time you retire. And that's more important at this time in life. So I was just wondering which is correct. Like, should I be putting money towards my mortgage extra, or should I be focusing on retirement and like more savings for my kids, like their 529s and stuff like that?
0: Says every financial advisors out
2: That's
0: there.
2: That's the hard part. Is there's
0: in math?
2: Yeah, they're not terrible people. This person sounds like a level-headed person who's just doing math. And as you know, money is way more than math. It's about your peace, your options, your margin, and paying off your house leads you towards freedom. Now, investing can lead you toward a different kind of freedom. That's also true, but they have a vested interest in you giving them more money because that's how they make money. Do you understand?
1: Right. Yeah, they are the investment.
2: Yeah, so their judgment is clouded.
1: This might be a little sus.
0: Yeah, and
1: I don't know.
0: I mean, and I'll say this too, from a mathematical perspective, yes, you're going to make more in the market if the returns are 11, 12%, right? Than paying off a 2% debt. Like it, the math of it makes sense. Just like when you have debt, a lot of people want to pay off the highest interest rate first, because mathematically that's all correct. But what George was saying is so true. I'm like, what we have found is that money is so much more than math. I mean, we say personal finance is 80% behavior. It's only 20% head knowledge. So your behavior is not factored into his financial calculator, if you will. Your peace of mind, your sleep at night, your autonomy when you own everything, including your home, which is unheard of these days. Like when these things start to play in and you have no debt, you have complete say over everything in your life. There's just something we have found from a psychological, emotional, spiritual perspective. It just changes. And what I tell people all the time, May, is listen, because I get the math argument. I understand it. So I would tell you, pay off your house. And if you hate it, go get a second mortgage and you can invest.
2: It'll be at a higher rate, unfortunately. And that's what, like, hanging on to this mortgage.
1: 2.9%.
2: Sure.
0: Yes.
2: But to me, it's golden handcuffs. I'll tell you what my mortgage rate is. It's 0% for the rest of my life with no payments. And so I'm optimizing for something different. I'm going to be okay in retirement. And the truth is, May, you guys are going to be just fine in retirement. You'll be multimillionaires. Am I wrong?
1: I have no idea, because I mean, my husband's military. We were not very good at doing. We did the bare minimum for retirement a long time, and I just started working a few years ago.
2: Well, how old are you guys?
1: I'm really 45.
2: Okay, how much do you currently have in investments?
1: $70,000 contributed.
2: Okay, great. And how much are you contributing per month right now across everything? Retirement, anything else?
1: Just this year was the first time I maxed out my 401k.
2: Way
1: I tried to,
2: do
1: that like upfront at the beginning of the year. Before that we were like only doing 3%, 6% of our income at the most.
2: So you guys are easily investing $2,000-$4,000 a month at this point.
1: Yeah.
2: Okay.
1: Like we tried to basically play a little catch up, because I don't know. For some reason, we must have missed the memo on, like, retirement.
2: Welcome to the club. Everybody feels like, man, I wish I knew this sooner. So here's the math. You got 70 grand. Yeah. If you contribute 3 grand for the next 20 years, 45 to 65, at an average 10% rate of return, you'd have $2.8 million.
1: Oh, okay.
2: So I'm just saying, if you did nothing else, you just kept doing that. And by the way, once you pay off the mortgage, you can invest $4,000 bucks a month, $5,000 a
0: month.
2: And
0: don't get us wrong,
1: right.
0: We still
1: want.
0: Well,
1: that's what I was telling the advisor. I was like, I could play catch up after my mortgage is caught up, you know, because I feel like I've been hitting a really good pace with paying it.
0: Yes, but I will tell you, May, when you're looking at the overall baby steps 4, 5, and 6, which is funding 15% of your income into retirement, saving for kids' college, and paying the home off early. Those are all done at the same time. So we're not saying stop everything and just pay off the house. Like, you need to be contributing 15% of your income.
1: Right.
0: Yes, into retirement.
1: Yeah.
0: You need to be putting some away for your kids' college. And then anything extra goes on the house, right? So you don't have to be intense and all this crazy. But the idea of putting nothing extra towards your home and just keeping a 30-year mortgage for 30 years is wild. And so people that do the baby steps, we find they pay off their homes. It's an average of, what, 9 years?
2: It was actually 7.
0: Oh, 7 years. Yeah, 7. I'll say 7 to 9.
2: Pretty crazy.
1: I think I'm on track at my rate right now to be done at 9 years.
0: Yes, and that's great. So for a financial advisor to be like, oh my, you know, he's just looking at math at that point, completely just focused in
2: on
0: those numbers.
2: They're not listening to your values and your goals.
0: And what you're wanting to. That's a good point.
2: Financial advisors work for you.
1: That makes sense.
2: So a lot of people get it twisted and go, well, I just need to do what they say because they're smarter than me. No, they work for you. If you tell them, hey, a value of mine is being completely debt-free, this is a goal of ours to get the house paid off, we also want to make sure that we're okay for retirement, they should be developing a plan that gets you to that goal.
0: Yeah, and I would encourage you, May, to go to RamseySolutions.com and check out SmartVestor Pros, because I know there's some there in Oklahoma City that follow, you know, they're amazing. These people have the heart of a teacher, not the heart of a salesman trying to get more money. So if you wanted just to spread your wings and have some options, SmartVestor Pros, and they're all over the country. They're amazing, amazing when it comes to financial planning.
2: Yeah, but it is hard because you can crunch numbers all day long, but unfortunately numbers, and I'm a numbers guy. I love crunching the numbers, but it doesn't reflect the reality. So when a job loss happens, a health scare, somebody wants to stay home, you want to move. Well, now you've got these golden handcuffs because you have to make these payments. And you don't want to lose this 2.9% rate, so you stay there regardless of what you want to do with your life. That's the part that makes me sad.
0: Yeah, what your gut's telling you is something else, right? And then you're having someone, especially when it comes to financial planning, you know, pushing you another direction, which, I want them to listen to you, May. But this is a question we get all the time. But the truth is freedom, and building wealth and having autonomy over your money, there's nothing like it.

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0: When you're stuck in a cycle with money, you know, two steps forward, one step back, it can feel like you're losing your mind. But you're not alone. And trust me, you're not crazy. 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

0: next, we have Sarah in San Diego. Hi, Sarah. Welcome to the show.
1: Hi. Thank you for having me.
0: Yes, absolutely. How can we help?
1: I'm calling because my side hustle has turned into kind of a long-term situation, and I'm now wondering if I need to include it into my retirement investments.
0: Oh, very cool. Ooh. What is it? What kind of side hustle?
1: So I'm a speech pathologist, and my full-time is speech therapy, and then I picked up a side gig as speech therapy for a different company.
0: Okay.
2: Nice.
0: How many hours a week are you working?
1: It varies because I can I'm in home health, so I can choose my own schedule. Anywhere between 30 to 40.
0: Okay, that's great. So how much income are you bringing in a year if you include the side hustle?
1: Including the side for me and my wife, or just me?
0: Both, household income.
1: Household income is around $350,000.
0: Oh, my gosh. Well done, y'all. Well done. I mean, at this point, yeah, I probably would. I mean, we kind of say any income coming in, but with your main sources of income, you guys are going to be fine if you just invest 15% of just that.
2: That's but, 52 grand right there.
0: Yeah. So you guys will, you'll okay. be fine either way, but because this has become more significant and you're like, it's going to be probably long-term, I would count that as my income for towards that 15%. Would you, George?
2: Yeah. I mean, it sounds like it's consistent. You're going to continue doing this and you're debt-free with an emergency fund. There's no other sort of goals right in front of you.
1: Yeah, that's correct.
2: Okay. If you were like trying to save up for a house or something, I'd say, hey, it's okay to allocate that. If the side hustle exists for this purpose, to save up for this goal, it's okay to allocate it there. But if this is just a part of your regular rhythm, you guys are in baby steps 4, 5, 6, then I would just invest 15% of whatever else comes into your world.
0: Mm-hmm.
2: I don't think you're going to regret it later. If you're too rich later on, you can call me and yell at me. I'm okay with that. No one's taking me up on it.
0: You can blame us.
2: People yell at me for worse things. So, way to go.
1: I know. I have someone to blame.
0: So great. Well, well done, Sarah. That's awesome.
2: The work ethic is there.
0: Those are the questions we want. Well, and the fact she's working 30 to 40 hours. Usually the side hustle comes into play for a lot of people on that baby steps 1 through 3. They're building up that first emergency fund. They're trying to get out of consumer debt or build up a fully funded emergency fund. So we usually see that. But it sounds like the way her life is structured,
2: it's sustainable.
0: It's sustainable.
2: It's not going to like burn her out.
0: Yeah,
2: to do
0: it's
2: this.
0: Not like I was going
2: to
0: ask if she's working like 60 hours a week. So I'd be like,
2: and if it went away, they're still okay.
0: Yeah, it's not a big deal.
2: So that's a great place to be.
0: Well done, Sarah. All right, let's go to Elle in Cleveland, Ohio. Hi, Elle. Welcome to the show.
3: Hi. Thanks for having me.
0: Absolutely. How can we help?
3: Well, I wanted to get your advice on where to allocate my funds. I am taking a new licensing or taking on a new licensing in my career. It doesn't necessarily guarantee an increase in my salary, however, career growth. There are 6 more modules I need to take, and they're about 850 each, and it's monthly. And then there's a review after that that's 1500.
0: Okay.
3: I currently have 18,000 to pay off in credit card debt and a mortgage, about 180,000 due on the house.
0: Okay.
3: So as a single mother, few kids, you know, just wanted to know where what do I do? Do I slow it down? Do I hold off on this until I'm in a better position?
0: How soon will this advance your career? Like how when do you have to, because you said it's not an immediate raise financially.
3: Well, financially, no, but at the same time, it is part of a part of the deal of this position that I took about couple years ago. So
0: it's required.
3: One of the goals for me to obtain this. Yes.
0: Okay. Mm-hmm.
2: And they're not going to pay for it?
3: Well, I get reimbursed after I pass the final exam up to $5,000, which doesn't be, I will still be short a couple thousand dollars.
2: Yeah. I mean, you said it's 850. You got 6 more plus 1500 for the exam, right?
3: Yep. Mm-hmm.
2: Okay. So that's 5,100 bucks for the classes and an extra 1500. So basically you're just paying for the exam when you think about it that way. So in that regard, it's not necessarily, it's slowing down your debt-free journey, but then you get that $5,000 reimbursed. You can slap that on the debt, right?
3: Yeah.
0: And it's somewhat required for your position too, right? So I see this as like it's a
2: non-negotiable. I have to do this
0: for your career. So I would go ahead and make sure. Number one, can you cash flow it? How much do you make a year?
3: About 115.
0: Oh, good.
2: Fantastic.
0: Oh, well, you could probably do, you could do both of this.
2: Yeah, do you have enough margin to cover the school plus throw money at the debt?
3: Yeah, I think in some months it might be short, but most months I might be okay. I guess I just am like, am I, you know, should I get this debt paid off fast, like faster, so that I'm free of it, you know, and just slow down how, because I can push back the exam. It's offered a couple times a year.
0: Okay.
2: So the exam, you know, portion could be, because once you go through the classes, you can get reimbursed, or is it only once you pass the exam?
3: Once I pass the exam.
2: Got it. So that money's sort of locked up. You sort of already paid that. How long would it take?
3: Yeah.
2: Let's say you didn't do the courses and you just went full throttle on the credit card debt. How quickly could you pay that off, making 115?
3: I think I could pay it off rather quick, and I'm fortunate. Well, kind of. I had rolled it into 0% about a year ago, so they and I know I had that transaction fee, but I think long term I knew it was going to save me money. Based on what I could do. So I think at this point I could knock it out within, I don't know, maybe 15 months.
2: When is the 0% period over?
3: One of them, there's 7,000 that I have 7 more months on. And then, 7,000 that I have 13 more months on, and 10,800 that I have 7 months on.
2: So we need to get this done real fast.
0: Yeah, I was going to say 15 months.
3: Yeah.
2: Because you already paid 5% for the balance transfer, and now you're going to pay the 25% interest once it pops back up.
3: I did look out. They were 3%. But yes,
2: wow.
3: There was a fee.
2: 3% for the transfer out of your 18
3: yeah.
2: grand. Then
3: yeah.
2: in that case, I would, if you're saying, hey, I can push this off, it sounds like you're not dying to get these courses done.
0: Yeah.
2: But I would use this as fuel to get out of this so much faster and make it.
3: Yeah.
2: Can you do this in 7 months?
0: I was
2: you
0: gonna
2: got
0: say
2: really
0: seven
2: intense?
0: Or 8 months. Yeah.
3: That. Well, I don't know with what I currently have.
2: Are you bringing home would, 9 grand a month?
3: No.
2: 8 grand, 7 grand.
3: Course,
2: what is it?
3: About. I think it's about a little under 7.
2: Okay.
3: Yeah.
2: So $2,500 bucks would get you done in 7 months on the credit cards. So out of your 7,
3: okay.
2: can you find 25? That's your goal when you make your every
3: okay.
2: dollar budget
3: mm-hmm.
2: tonight is go, what can I shave?
3: Okay.
2: Do I need to sell stuff, make more, liquidate some mm-hmm. savings over here? Do you have anything like that, any liquid cash you could use?
3: I have my emergency of about $1,600 right now.
2: Okay. We'll leave that there and just use your future income then
3: mm-hmm.
2: if there's nothing to sell. But that would be my goal now. You kind of have it set for
3: okay.
2: you by the credit card companies. 7 months, $2,500 a month.
0: It'd feel good, you know, spring of 27.
2: Yeah.
0: That you're completely debt
3: yeah.
0: free. You save throughout the summer and you can retake, you know, or take this test.
2: And then time
0: the courses
2: it. Yeah.
0: In
2: the courses
0: fall.
2: Kick back up, right?
0: Yeah, absolutely.
3: Yeah. And I think where I can cut would be some food. I mean, I try to keep that minimal, but
0: yep.
3: it's been crazy with family coming in and out. But also, type would be the other area going by my budget. So I am trying to do 10%
0: sure.
3: for type.
0: Yeah, I would keep generosity in there. I think there's something.
3: Yeah, I didn't want to give that
0: just,
3: up.
0: Yeah, no,
2: are
0: I
2: you
0: wouldn't.
2: Investing
0: I wouldn't.
2: At all?
0: I wouldn't.
3: No, well, other than what goes out of my paycheck into my 401k. No.
2: I would pause that for those 7 months.
0: Mm-hmm.
2: And even until you have an emergency fund, because that's going to give you even more margin. How much are you investing right now? What percentage?
3: 5%.
2: 5%. Okay, so here's the math
3: yeah.
2: on that. Out of your 115 income, you're talking about
3: mm-hmm.
2: freeing up $5,700.
3: Okay.
2: So that's
3: okay.
2: almost $500 a month that you
0: okay.
2: could be putting towards
0: that
2: this credit card
0: to
2: debt.
0: This, yeah, absolutely.
2: So now you need to find $2,000 because you just freed
0: mm-hmm.
2: up $500
0: But if
2: right
0: you
2: there.
0: Can find the 25, add this, that's $3,000. You're out of debt
2: Woo!
0: Even faster. So it's
3: okay.
0: a, yeah, it's kind of just that math game. And Al, remember, during this period, it is beans and rice, rice and beans. That's what we talk about, but it is that scorched earth mentality where even like Aldi's a great grocery store, super inexpensive food, right? So you can do that. I mean, like you find your ways just
2: get
0: to
2: creative.
0: Push through. Yes, to get creative. And it's just for a couple of months. It's not forever. And Christmas may look a little different this year for you. And that's okay. Everyone's going to survive. But being debt free, that's going to be your key.
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0: Hey guys, Rachel Cruz here. 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

0: 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All right, up next we have Caitlin in Indianapolis. Hi, Caitlin. Welcome to the show.
1: Hi, my name's, you already said my name. I'm so sorry.
0: No, you're
1: so,
0: great.
1: Thank you for
0: you're
1: having
0: great.
1: Me on.
0: Yes, absolutely. Thanks for calling in.
1: Yeah, we purchased our home in May of 2025. We are up to date on all payments. We don't do badly at all. However, we discovered there are about $100,000 in structural damages to our house, foundation wise. And it's also resulting in our electric bills being around $1,600 a month. It's not really feasible for us anymore to keep living here with how it is. However, we did find out that through my hairdresser, she was actually apparently under contract to buy our house before us. And her inspector found all the structural damages and reported it to the seller. So the seller never disclosed it to us on the seller's disclosure, which is fraud. So we have a attorney set up and everything. We already paid the retainer and sent demand letters. However, our attorney is wanting about $30,000 to proceed with this case. So our options kind of right now as it stands are spend the $30,000 to sue the people who sold us the house. And if we win, then we would profit about $250,000 to $300,000. If we lose, though, then we're $30,000 in debt, and we still have the $100,000 in structural damages that would be unfixed completely. And we can't sell our house because of how much is wrong with it. We would end up losing about $30,000 on it right now as it stands as well. So we don't really know what to do. Like, is this an okay situation to put ourselves into debt?
2: What's your financial situation? How much debt do you guys have outside of the mortgage?
1: About $3,000. I mean, nothing. I know it's not. It is debt, but it's nothing absolutely astronomical.
2: Mm-hmm. And how much do you have in savings?
1: About $1,000. Not much.
2: Have you contacted other lawyers?
1: We have looked around everywhere in our area, and everybody's running about the same exact price. It's about the $400, $450 an hour. They all want a $7,000 retainer, and they're saying that it's going to cost anywhere from $20,000 to $30,000 to get it done, start to finish.
2: Man.
1: Yeah.
2: I'm trying to think if there's any lawyers that would do it.
1: Knowing
2: that, they'll collect on the back end.
1: Yeah. My uncle's a lawyer in the area. He doesn't practice this type of law, but he said that that's not really a common thing in this area.
2: Because it sounds like if you guys pursued this, you would win. I'm confused how
0: it happened.
2: You can prove the seller's new because you have the previous inspection report.
1: Yeah.
2: And so at that point, I don't know how they go, yeah, we're not going to pay this.
1: Right, exactly. I what worries me is that they're saying that they're not going to pay it. And
0: they may not have it either.
1: Right. That's my guess, is they don't have the money to pay it either.
0: Yeah. So my fear would be...
1: They aren't poor either. These are people who are flipping houses for a living. I mean, they live in a massive home. I don't think that they're poor. I just don't think that they have the $100,000 straight up front to pay it.
0: Yeah, probably not. They're probably leveraged in all areas. So that would be the thing. They would be forced, I guess, from a lawsuit perspective, either to come up with the money in an amount of time, or they would sell an asset, you know, their primary home to pay. I don't know. It still feels like a gamble to me that you're going to get that much money out of the situation. So I would hate for you to go $30,000, risk that. So the next option is, if you were to sell it, you said you would lose probably $30,000 on the home sale. Is that with the structural damages, like, being upfront with those?
1: Yes, since we would have to legally disclose all of the structural issues to the house that we know about. Our house, we bought it for the $200,000. Our home wouldn't be worth anything more than $120,000. We'd maybe get $150,000 out of it, is what a couple of realtors have spoke to us about.
0: And have you had any contractors out to look to see if you were to rehab it, what that would be, what that would cost?
1: $100,000.
0: $100,000. How many bids did you get? How many people did you talk to?
1: We have spoke to probably 10 to 15 different companies.
2: And they're all around there?
1: Yes, $100,000 was actually the cheapest we could find.
2: Wow. Well, I wouldn't give up on the search, because right now your best case is still finding a lawyer who can do it on contingency. And so I would ask around, call more real estate attorneys and say, hey, do you take concealment, non-disclosure cases on contingency? The other thing I would do is check if your title insurance or a home warranty would cover a portion of that and dig into the fine print.
1: They said that they wouldn't.
2: Nothing would cover it.
0: And your inspector, Caitlin, didn't find all this?
1: I'm so sorry.
0: No, you're fine. Did you have an inspection?
1: Yes, we did, and our inspector missed it.
0: And missed it.
2: But the previous one caught it somehow.
0: Mm-hmm. Yeah. So it's documented somewhere.
2: Yeah. Can you get a copy of that inspection report?
1: Yeah, we have it. My attorney already has it.
2: Okay. So they've seen this all. They know there's a case here, but they're going, hey, based on my hourly rate, this is going to cost you this much.
1: Yes.
2: Mm.
0: Man, kid, I'm so sorry.
2: It's a brutal place
0: to
2: be.
0: I
1: know. It's not your fault. It's just a bad situation.
0: It is a bad situation all around.
1: A year, so, yeah, my husband makes about $100,000 a year. So, I mean, I don't even think that we could financially budget for $30,000 over the course of a year with three kids as well. I just don't think that it's feasible for us.
0: Yeah.
1: So we would 100% have to take out a loan.
0: Right. And I wouldn't advise you in good faith to do that. So I would either continue calling attorneys, and maybe some that aren't even local, right? I mean, like maybe you hop over to another city or something, you know, still in the Indiana
2: somewhere in the
0: state.
2: Area.
0: But what I think I would slowly start trying to probably fix it, because selling it then puts you in negative $30,000 with no equity, nothing, starting over, versus like what stages over the next 3 years are we going to fix this house, right? And it's a slow process, and you fix it little by little, and then you might get in there and do maybe half of what you feel like you need to do, and it actually ends up fixing a lot of the problem. And you know what I mean? Like you could get in there, but that's where I tend to lean.
2: And on the other side, if you want to save up and pay the retainer and go, hey, we're going to pay you the rest once the case is closed, they might be willing to do sort of a partial contingency there if you cover the retainer. So that might mean we are selling stuff. Hey, once the kids are down, you're going to get a side job. He's working an extra 20 hours a week so that you can come up with that money, because that's still your best case scenario.
0: Absolutely.
2: As far as the financial damage.
0: Absolutely.
2: Oh.
0: Yep.
2: The joys of home ownership.
0: Man.
2: As all the parents go, kids, you're throwing away money on rent. Go buy a house. And then you see situations like this.
0: Yeah. But that's the other frustrating thing. Just immoral people that they know.
2: Yeah.
0: That there's an issue to homeowners and they don't disclose it. I mean, complete fraud. Completely illegal. You cannot do that. And every part of me wants that justice, but also I can't tell. I mean, I couldn't advise you to go $30,000 in debt for still a little bit of a gamble of if you win or not, or what that looks like.
2: Because then it's just insult to injury. Now you're just in a way worse place.
0: Yes,
2: so there's not a lot of good.
0: Where I would rather you be
2: here.
0: Putting your money towards something you know is healing the situation rather than a guess, right? Unless
2: it's
0: they
2: more
0: can,
2: in your control.
0: Yeah. Unless they can take the retainer, ask for the $7,000 up front and say, hey, we can
2: pay
0: this.
2: Yeah, that feels like enough to where I would go, all right, I'm willing to at least lose the $7,000.
0: And maybe $1,000 a month, you know, over time to get the rest. I don't know what kind of deal you could work with an attorney to
2: just
0: figure
2: that
0: out.
2: Just find an attorney with a heart. There's got to be at least one out there.
0: In Indianapolis. Help Caitlin. Help
2: good people of the Midwest. Where are they?

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0: Next, we have Derek in Los Angeles. Hi, Derek. Welcome to the show.
1: Hey, how's it going?
0: Hi, we're doing great. How can we help?
1: Yeah, so just a quick question. Just learned about you guys, I'll say like last year. And been doing some studying, and now I'm at a conundrum in life. I'm about $15,000 in debt. I have zero savings, and I'm just living paycheck to paycheck and just trying to wrap my head around how I can get out of the rat race, you know, purchase some property and, you know, just set things up for my children.
0: Yeah, absolutely.
2: Do you have kids?
1: I do. I have three sons.
2: Okay. Are you married?
1: I'm not.
2: Okay. So you got three kids. Are you single dad or is it shared
1: Yes.
2: custody?
1: Shared custody.
2: Okay. And what are you doing for work?
1: I work at an after-school program at a local school district.
2: All right. What do you make doing that?
1: Well, during the summer months and, you know, vacation time, I don't make anything. But on average, I'll say about 40 to 48 a year.
2: Okay. And what kind of debt is the 15?
1: The 15,000 is mostly consumer debt, a few credit cards and stuff. And I also have a housing eviction for 12,000.
2: Oh boy.
1: Yeah.
2: Is this from a past house that you didn't make payments on?
1: Yeah, I took over a lease when my mother passed away. Didn't realize like what I was getting myself into, and by the time I did realize, it was kind of too far gone.
2: Are you current on your rent payments now at your current place?
1: Yeah.
2: Okay.
1: Yeah.
2: But you still owe the 12 on top of the 15?
1: No, that's part of the 15.
2: Okay, cool. So 15 total. We're making
0: 3,000 in credit card debt then.
1: Yeah.
0: Okay, gotcha.
1: Yeah.
0: That's a better picture.
2: Yeah.
0: I was about to add that to your
2: 15. Is it like a payment plan on the past due rent for the eviction? How does that work?
1: I have not started that payment plan. It just recently popped up on my credit report, and so that's what kind of got me like a little worried here.
0: Mm-hmm. Derek, what have you been doing this summer for work since you said vacations and summer you don't get paid?
1: I haven't. I've just kind of honestly blew through my savings and just spending time with my children, vacations. And I kind of look at now like, you know, I could have used a couple grand for some other things.
0: Yeah. Well, the biggest glaring piece of the situation that I see is income. How many hours of a week do you work when there is like during the school year when you're actually doing the after school program? Is it a 40-hour week job?
1: 28.
0: Okay. So yeah, I mean, I see there's a lot of time available and opportunity available for you to fill out at least till 40 hours getting a side hustle, because if you can make Derek another $1,200 a month, like that's a game changer for getting this debt paid off. Like if you could get this debt paid off in one calendar year, and think about working 40 hours a week during next summer too, right? If you're thinking about the full calendar year through June and July of 27, when you map

0: Just outside the city.
1: How old are you, Derek?
0: I'm 36.
1: 36. Okay. What's your dream? Like, if you could look forward 5 years, what would you be doing? And let's say you're making 70 grand and you are loving life. What would that job be that you would be excited to get up and go to work in the morning?
0: Well, right now, working in education, I love working with the kids. Mm-hmm. So I'm in school for kinesiology.
1: Okay.
0: Trying to become a teacher, a PE teacher, in essence, a football coach.
1: Yeah. Oh, that's awesome.
2: And you're in school right now, you said?
0: Yeah.
2: How much is that costing you?
0: It's community college, and it's basically free.
2: Okay.
1: Yeah, good for you.
2: That's good.
1: What would you be making when you're done with that degree? And if you got a full-time job doing that, what would that bring in a year?
0: I have seen some postings at different high schools in the region around 80 grand.
1: Yeah.
2: Fantastic.
1: Okay, so Derek, that's great.
2: There's hope. When are you done with this program?
0: I have another year and a half.
1: Okay.
2: Okay. So in the meantime, we got to clean up this debt before then. So how cool would it be a year and a half from now, you're done with the program, you have no debt, and mm-hmm. you have a fully funded emergency fund? That's what
0: right.
2: you need to put on a bathroom
0: yeah.
2: mirror. Like, that
1: yeah.
2: is the goal.
0: Yeah.
2: Nothing's going to stop me from being there 18 months from now, which right. means 10 months from now, I'm debt-free. Another 8 months from then, I've got 25, 30 grand in the bank. That's the goal. And however much work it takes to get there, we're going to get there. So what is your schedule with the kids right now?
0: At the school or my children?
2: Your kids.
0: It's kind of fluid. I'll have them a week on, week off.
2: Okay, that's what I was wondering. Because if you're the week that you don't have them, I would be working like a madman.
1: Mm-hmm.
2: So that's going to mean I'm selling stuff, I'm flipping stuff, I am, you know, doing the delivery apps. I'm going to be walking dogs. I mean, there's a lot of people. Go find some nice neighborhoods and go, what do they want done that they don't want to do themselves?
1: Yeah.
2: Pretty much everything.
1: And sometimes, you know, these side hustles, you want to, you know, be the next kind of step into the next career in your situation. But you already have that. I mean, you'll have that in a year and a half, regardless of what your side hustle is. So I would find the thing that pays you the most.
2: For your time.
1: Yes, absolutely. Yeah, and I'm doing some calculations here, Derek, because I want you to think long term. Because you said I want to have a house for my kid. Like, I hear this in you that you're like, I want my life to look different. I want my kids, our family tree to be changed. I want my kids to see something different. And here's what's wild is because investing for me is such a game changer for future Derek. So if you graduate this program, you become debt free. Exactly what George is saying. You get an emergency fund, you got a down payment on a home, at least 5% to save up, which will be a little bit in that area because I know, you know, Southern California is expensive. And then you do the baby steps, which you start investing 15% of your income into retirement. And your income will continue to grow throughout your life. But let's just say, Derek, for 25 years, you work and then you invest $1,500 a month. You could retire with $2.3 million.
0: Wow.
1: So there's something powerful about I want you to map out what future Derek is going to look like, right? And you may have to work past 59 and a half, right? I mean, I put in 25 years. If you go to RamseySolutions.com, you can pull up the investment calculator. These were just numbers I was just putting in, saying that you have nothing in retirement right now. And you invest $1,500 a month.
2: Even in your late 30s.
1: Yes.
2: Which people feel like, wow, I don't have time now. I should have started at 20.
1: That's right.
2: You still have time.
1: Yes. And it would be you working a little bit longer. But man, I mean, that's what's wild about all of this is starting today, something, you know, things are going to change. But that means your life day to day is going to have to change. It's going to have to look different. Meaning you're going to be working more to get yourself out of this consumer debt so that you can save for a house, you can start saving for retirement and so forth.
0: Understood.
2: Yeah, you got the marching orders.
0: As far as saving for a home, like how does that look?
2: The same way you would save for your emergency fund. Once you free up that debt, you've got some freed up payments. Now we're just trying to live on less than we make. So if you make 40, we got to try to live on 30. If you make 80, we got to live on 60 and bucket that other 20 mm-hmm. grand into high yield savings, for example. If you just put that in a high yield savings account year after year, 5 years at 20 grand is 100 grand.

0: by 41, wow. 42, you have six figures
1: yep.
0: for a down payment. So there's no magic wand for this.
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4: With SRN News, I'm Ron Taylor. President Trump says the Mideast allies have reached the parameters of a deal to end the Iran war, and says that he would hold off on ordering new strikes in the five-month-old conflict for now. In a Saturday evening social media post, the president added that the emerging deal would include the immediate, complete, and total opening of the Hormuz Strait and an end to Iran's nuclear threat. He wrote that he had agreed to hold off on ordering new U.S. strikes, subject to being able to rapidly make a deal. He said that Israel has agreed to join the U.S. in the commitment to try to complete the agreement with Iran. Iran did not offer any immediate public reaction to the announcement. Authorities in southern Idaho say a shooting at an In-N-Out Burger restaurant in southern Idaho has resulted in multiple people dead and others injured. Twin Falls Police Chief Matthew Hicks said in a news conference the shooter was among the dead. This is SRN News.
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7: We've all been there, in a boring meeting, a long lecture, struggling to stay awake. 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Aside from the obvious, making sure you're getting enough sleep, there are a couple quick pick-me-ups that experts recommend before you take your seat. 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That can increase your alertness. Or try to pop outside for a quick walk, get your blood and your hormones pumping, splash some cold water on your face, or grab a cup of coffee, obviously. 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Of course, You could also make a point to engage in the meeting. 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I'm Dr. Sanjay Gupta, helping you live a better life.
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0: right, we're going to go back to Sarah in San Diego. So just to kind of recap, I think, Sarah, if all of our math was correct, you have $327,000 in consumer debt. You and your husband together make $250,000 a year. And most of this debt, a bulk of it, was because of this business that you started 2 years ago. Is that correct?
1: Right. Mm-hmm.
0: Okay, what kind of business is it?
1: A vending machine business.
0: A what?
2: A vending machine business?
1: A vending machine business, yeah.
2: Where did you get this idea?
0: Social media.
1: The internet.
2: TikTok, yeah.
0: I knew it. I've seen this.
2: I've reacted to many of these videos, and they were like, oh, if you just get 28
0: Sarah,
2: vending machines.
0: Sarah!
2: How many vending machines do you have currently?
1: 15.
2: But and they're all leveraged.
1: Not doing well. Yeah.
2: Okay. Mm-hmm, mm-hmm. Yeah, it's hard to make a profit, yeah. You know, 75 cents at a time on a Reese's bar. So
0: okay. So
2: let's walk through this.
0: Are we, and you're keeping it running. It's still happening. How much does it make a year?
1: Yeah. You know, after the expenses, maybe 45,000.
0: Okay.
2: So it does,
1: not a whole lot.
2: It does spit out a profit, even after all of your payments?
1: Yeah.
2: That's factored in? Yeah. Okay. Wow. What other assets do you guys have? Like if we said, hey, let's pull everything we can to pay this off quickly.
1: So
2: you have
1: we
2: savings?
1: Have $111,000 in an investment account.
0: Retirement or non-retirement?
1: Non-retirement.
0: Okay. That's good.
1: Then we have about, I said 10, but I guess it's closer to about $15,000 just in personal checking and savings.
2: All right.
1: In retirement, we have about $400,000.
0: Okay.
2: All right. Whew. So how badly do you guys want to get out of this debt?
1: Badly.
2: Okay. You're willing to do anything. Is your husband on board?
1: He is. Yeah.
2: That didn't convince me.
1: You know, I mean, there may be a little more conversation around it. But
0: Sarah's like, give me some time.
2: Okay. What would it take for you to get out of this business? Could you sell all the vending machines? Or sell the business as a whole?
1: No, we actually talked about that. We talked about that. I'm open to it, but the thing is, I didn't want to do anything until I got out of debt, you know?
2: Well, this might be your key to getting out of debt.
0: Mm-hmm. Have you priced it out, what you could get out of this business if you sold it?
1: No, I haven't. And, you know, we kind of bought it from a company where you buy them in bulk, and then you pay that company a big dollar amount, right?
0: Mm-hmm.
1: It was terrible.
0: Okay. What do you do for work outside of this?
1: I'm a PA.
0: Okay. And how much do you make with that?
1: I mean, base pay about 165.
0: 165. And what does your husband make?
1: I would say about 50. He's a supervisor at a hospital.
2: So the 250 includes the 45K in profit from the vending machine business?
1: Right. Because it varies. I mean, I said on average 45. 45 may be on the lower end.
2: Okay.
0: Because a part of me is like, this is spitting out 50 grand. If you did keep it going, you know, in 4 years, you know, that's helping take a chunk of this 200 off of your 325 plus your investments.
2: Yeah, I definitely would be selling those investments to knock out a huge chunk of this. And I would just list all of these debts out, smallest to largest balance. Have you done that yet?
1: Mm-hmm. I have. I guess I was just kind of thrown off with the one that's like the 9.9% interest rate.
2: Sarah, we need to just ignore the interest rates right now. That is the least of our problems.
1: Mm-hmm.
2: Because if we were doing the math, we wouldn't be continually going into all this debt. Well, it was 7%. It was a good deal. We need to start looking at all debt as the enemy, regardless of the interest rate. So what is the car worth that has $29,000 left on it?
1: I want to say maybe 35.
2: Okay. Is that, you have two cars in the house right now?
1: We do. One's paid off. So.
2: Okay. Because I'm wondering, if you got rid of that car payment, that leaves a little bit of room. You got $6,000 from the profit, take a little bit from your savings, go get you, you know, a $10,000, $12,000 car, get you from A to B, knock out 10% of your debt.
1: We actually did talk about that. That makes sense. The thing is, I drive a lot, though, so I just have to make sure I get a car that's worth it.
2: I promise you there's $12,000 cars that run that are fuel efficient, probably more fuel efficient than the one you drive right now.
0: Yeah.
2: Because if you take your 327 minus 111, now you're going to have to pay taxes on some capital gains on that investment, right?
1: Right. And that was the part,
2: That's okay. That's still worth, it's still worth liquidating. And then we take out that, that car loan. We're going to sell that, make a little profit, and buy something in cash. Now we're down to $187,000 while we're still making $250,000.
1: That's true.
2: Yep. And we freed up a whole bunch of payments. Yeah.
0: And what if you learn to live on $100,000? God forbid. God forbid.
1: Yeah, we have a very low-key lifestyle. I think
0: there you go.
1: Our mortgage is like $1,800.
0: Okay, good. So if you could
1: all
0: throw.
1: The debt came from
0: And I know after taxes and stuff, $250 goes down. But, I mean, if you could throw an extra, gosh, $75 or so plus, you know, a year at this, you guys are you guys are looking real good in about 3 to 4 years.
2: Do you guys take home about $15,000 a month?
1: Maybe a little less, maybe about 13, because I also do have another side job, too, I forgot about.
2: Goodness, you're busy.
1: Which I,
2: What is that?
1: I make about 25. I teach on the side. 25
2: oh, great.
1: A year.
2: That sounds stable. Because I'm wondering, like, what is the maximum amount you think you could actually throw at these debts if you did what we said? You freed up a bunch of payments. Now you're down to 187 by knocking out some of those smaller debts. How much could you throw a month at this thing? Could you throw $8,000 at it, $9,000?
1: I think so.
2: Okay.
1: And the big thing too is I need to. So we've been maxing our retirement, which we probably should not be doing.
2: So guess
1: right
2: what?
1: Now.
2: If you pause that, you know what happens? You just gave yourself a raise to get out of this debt faster.
1: Right.
2: And guess what? You guys are going to be okay if you make this kind of money and you're debt free. Imagine how much more you could be investing.
0: But Sarah, you guys, you and your husband, number one, y'all have to be on the same page. This is not going to work if you go and do all of this and you cash out $111,000 out of a brokerage account, and then you guys get right back into it. Like, you both have to really, really be on a team and say, this is what we're doing. It's going to be really hard to do it without him. And if you feel more stress because of all of this debt than he does, you have to explain that to him, and you have to tell him how important this is. He needs to tell you what he's feeling and thinking. I mean, this is like a therapy session, right? We're getting it all out because I want you guys so united. And this is an extreme situation, Sarah. I mean, $327,000 in just consumer debt. Like, that's a lot. That's a lot. And I know you feel that, but that means that extremeness has to be swung the pendulum the other way, and how you handle it has to be extreme. And that's why you're selling stuff, you're selling investments, you're selling cars, you're lowering your lifestyle completely. You're throwing so much at this. He's working extra. At nights, you guys can still be doing, I guess, the vending machine stuff if you want to keep it. I would use maybe that 45 again to throw at this debt. I mean, whatever you are doing, but you guys are working like crazy. You're living on nothing, and it's got to be extreme because the numbers are extreme.
1: Right.
2: So how quickly do you want to get out of debt? If you said, here's my timeline, how many months until you guys want to be debt-free?
1: I would say max of 36 months.
2: How about we do 18? Split the difference.
1: I love it. I love it.
2: Well, here's how that works. You do what we said. You cash out the investments, sell the car, buy something cheap. You're at 187, and you put $10,000 a month toward it. Because remember, you paused investing too. So now you're bringing home $15,000. You live off five, throw 10 at the debt. You're done in 18 months.
0: That's a dream.
2: 18 months.
1: It is.
2: So now you both know we said 18 months. We said $10,000 a month no matter what. That means we're going to live on way less than we make. We're going to make sacrifices, work extra. But if you both do that hand in hand, rowing in the same direction, you will be shocked at how far you will go. You're going to land on that shore in no time.
0: And to have just the no stress, Sarah, you have $400,000 still in retirement right now. You'll press play on that after this is all done. You guys keep funding retirement. You're going to be fine at that point.
1: Yeah.
0: But for you, it's the emotional stress. If you had no payments in the world, girl, you're paying out your ears every month. I mean, I don't even know how you keep up with it from a detail perspective.
2: I mean, if you told 18-year-old Sarah, hey, one day you're going to be making $250,000, you'd be like, what? And you're like, and we are broke.
0: Yes.
2: She'd be like, what? Come again.
0: I know. You work too hard, Sarah. You work too hard. So you called in feeling stressed and just, I don't know what to do. We gave you a plan. And if you do
2: 18 months.
0: The peace that comes with that, and you guys make an incredible income, you guys are going to do fantastic. But you have 18 months ahead of you. That's the sacrifice.

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2: With SRN News, I'm Ron Taylor. President Trump says the Mideast allies have reached the parameters of a deal to end the Iran war and says that he would hold off on ordering new strikes in the five-month-old conflict for now. In a Saturday evening social media post, the president added that the emerging deal would include the immediate, complete, and total opening of the Hormuz Strait and an end to Iran's nuclear threat. He wrote that he had agreed to hold off on ordering new U.S. strikes, subject to being able to rapidly make a deal. He said that Israel has agreed to join the U.S. in the commitment to try to complete the agreement with Iran. Iran did not offer any immediate public reaction to the announcement. Authorities in southern Idaho say a shooting at an In-N-Out Burger restaurant in southern Idaho has resulted in multiple people dead and others injured. Twin Falls Police Chief Matthew Hicks said in a news conference the shooter was among the dead. This is SRN News.
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3: 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Just be back in your cabin when it gets dark. Then, after a balanced meal of hot dogs and marshmallows, your child will be free to sneak out of their cabin to find members of the opposite sex and till daylight. All Vintage Summer Camp locations provide dial telephones without caller ID. Prank calls are encouraged. For those children with destructive tendencies, Vintage Summer Camps provides each camper with an unlimited supply of eggs, toilet paper, water balloons, and cherry bombs. Yeah. Make reservations now. This is camp like you remember for your kids today. That's Vintage Summer Camps Incorporated.
4: Yeah. Where do I sign up?
5: Nailed it.
1: Nailed it, Andy.
5: Nailed it.

Some have a country flavor, some have a modern sound. They all serve the need of planting seeds, so I know they can't go wrong.

0: love that. The Cathedrals here on Homecoming Radio as we continue to reminisce about those good old days. How about this, the Sunday Meetin' Time from the Bryman Gospel Reunion featuring Jake Hess and Gloria Gaither.
1: So

the journey of my life were a country road, the important landmarks along that road would be places of worship. The little white church with the pot-bellied stove in the middle of the pews where I first heard of a land called Beulah. The village church where as a kid I listened to the old saints testify to the faithfulness of God. The church on the bank where I had my first date and the youth group would gather around a campfire after Sunday night services to sing Kumbaya. Along my journey is the church where I promised my sweetheart I'd be faithful till death do us part, and the place where we brought our first baby to be dedicated to God. And at one church along the road, I said goodbye to my precious father and later my mother. And because of those who came to share our grief, I knew I would not walk on alone. So when the church bell rings this Sunday morning, I'll hear a whole chorus of bells in my heart, and I'll go to the house of the Lord, thankful to be in that meeting house Sunday morning.

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1: 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Well, the year was 2011. Jeff and Sherry East are celebrating 25 years of marriage. And this song was on the special release. Ain't That Love? Here are the Easters on Homecoming Radio.

0: Bill Gaither here on Homecoming Radio. Now let's go outside of the studio backstage at a concert to chat with some special homecoming guests. And here's part of that now.
1: Welcome to the show within the show here at Homecoming Radio. Instead of a spinoff, due to the great overwhelming international success of Homecoming Radio, you can instead think of this like a spin in a show within a show. I'm Daniel Britt, sitting with, one of our co-hosts, Mark Lowry.
2: Hey!
1: You come and go on this program, and
2: yeah.
1: I'm glad to have you here.
2: Well, I'm like grilled cream, a little dabble do you.
1: And we've got...
3: Wes doesn't know what grilled cream is.
4: I've heard of grilled cream. I have. I've never used it.
1: We could almost introduce her with no last name at this point, just Sandy. Sandy
3: Aww.
1: Patty is here.
4: Just like Cher.
1: Yes.
3: Oh.
2: And Celine, Barbara, Sandy.
1: And Wes Hampton. Wes Hampton.
4: What am I doing here?
3: 20 years.
4: I mean, you got Mark Lowry.
3: In the vocal band.
2: Yes.
3: 20 years.
2: You know. Good. We celebrated that the other night. That's in a major... Next to Bill Gaither, he's been there the longest.
1: Yeah. Yeah, that's
3: that
1: true.
3: That's a
1: hallmark. So you're wondering, why did I call you all here in this conversation? So I think, Wes, you and I are in this admirational society where we are admiring Sandy and Mark
4: because
1: the talent they brought, but they brought us through the... I'm going to get elbowed through the 80s, through the 90s, through the 2000s, and the styles you guys went through from inspirational... light contemporary, I would might say, or you say CCM, or whoever, whatever you want to call it, the gospel side of things. Okay, admiration time for Mark and Sandy, and you can't forget the comedy stuff they've done together, too.
3: Oh, you know, that's true.
4: Gosh. Well, I mean, you said it. I remember going to, I've told Sandy this, I remember going to her, one of her concerts, I was probably 8, 9, going with my parents just to Sandy Patty. I remember she had on all white. It was in Memphis. I can't remember where it was. Maybe. Did you ever go to Bellevue Baptist?
3: Mm-hmm.
4: Okay, this was probably Bellevue because I saw you and Steve Green there.
3: Mm-hmm.
4: You were sitting at the piano and I was just mesmerized.
3: Yeah.
4: And of course, all your song after song after song.

0: Sandy Patty on Homecoming Radio. It's the show within a show as we've slipped away from the studio backstage with Mark Lowry, Sandy Patty, and Wes Hampton, and reflecting on those early days where Mark blended that comedy and music so well.
1: The comedy was a big part of my childhood, but yeah. I enjoyed your music even more than your comedy because I've always loved your voice.
2: Agreed. Yeah. Sandy.

0: Come on, Sandy, let's sing together. No, not some other time, right now. We could be the next BB and Cece, the next Regis and Kathy Lee. Oh, who knows where this could lead? Come on, Sandy, would you hush and talk to me? Quit, Sandy, hey, Sandy, Sandy. Oh, please, sing with me.
1: Because people saw Marcus funny. Yes, he's funny, but you were such an underrated singer and still are.
2: And the smile in his voice. Do you not hear that smile?
1: I mean, Sandy, without a doubt. I mean, good grief, Sandy
0: I'm
1: was
0: starting
1: just...
0: starting to like this
1: Sandy, Sandy is the queen.
0: Well, but, Sandy Patty, I mean, she came along a little sooner than me, and she's not any older than me. I'm not saying that.
2: Right.
0: But I came along a little later. But I adored her. My gosh. It was the clearest when she'd sit at that piano and do the Streisand, the Karen Carpenter, that live album literally changed my life. While I was traveling 200 churches a year and you were doing arenas, I was listening to that and
1: it was
0: encouraged
1: it was,
0: by that.
1: That was unbelievable. That and the Larnell Live.
3: And Larnell, yes.
0: The live albums are
1: and they were just pristine.
0: Really,
1: this is before auto-tune.
2: Yes.
1: That's what was sung.
0: They had to sing.
1: And it was pristine.

0: Setting such a standard, Larnell Harris with Sandy Patty here on Homecoming Radio. Something we call the show within a show. Our guest today, Wes Hampton, Sandy Patty, and Mark Lowry.
1: Tell them about the first time I introduced you.
2: Well, okay. It's 1988.
3: Colorado.
2: In Colorado. I have had gone to this event for 8 years as a registrant.
1: I did not know
2: and
1: that.
2: And I took songwriting courses. I was there to learn, and I'd sit back there in the registrant area, right?
3: Yeah.
2: And all the artists were in that front square, and I would hear them, and I was doing 200 concerts a year at this time in Baptist churches, and I would hear them. And I think, I can't out-sing any of them, but I can out-talk all of them. And so I thought, if I ever got up there, well, Judy Spencer knew Cam, who got me on the program.
1: Yes.
2: You introduced
3: yes.
2: me,
3: yes.
2: and we had planned that. I filled you in on it because I didn't want to surprise
1: just
2: you.
1: Cursory.
2: Yeah. She says, would you welcome this new unknown person? I come up there, I go, thank you, Amy, for that wonderful introduction. I said, you know, your first album, My Father's Eyes, is still my favorite. And then I looked at the audience and I said, are you ready to rock and roll? They went, yeah. I said, tough, I don't do that.
1: Yeah.
2: And then I sang some little song I wrote. And then I told a story that I knew everyone in that room would relate to. Because everybody in that room, the wannabes and the former wannabes, all had gone somewhere and not gotten paid.
3: Wow.
1: Oh, yeah.
2: So
1: I told a story
2: about going to Pittsburgh, and the preacher said, thank you for coming. And I said, thank you for having me. And I got in the car, and I started griping at God, saying, your employee didn't get paid tonight. Lord, this car likes gas. My stomach likes food. Michael Jackson doesn't even sing for you, and he's got almost as much money as you do.
4: And I chimp.
2: And the Lord spoke to me and said, Mark, whatever they paid you, it's more than you deserve. And anything above burning in hell is a privilege. And I said, Lord, your employee didn't get paid tonight, but it sure beats hell. Now, let me tell you why I can remember every word of that moment.
1: Because
2: I had lived for it.
3: Yeah.
2: I had set my cap for that stage. I knew if I made it to that stage, something good's going to happen.
5: Woke up.

0: Mark Lowry with one of his originals, featuring Mark, Wes Hampton, and Sandy Patty today.
1: All I know is this.
2: What?
1: I laughed so hard at Mark Lowry. That first time I heard him, I laughed so hard.
3: Laughed at first sight.
2: Things happen.
1: It was amazing.
4: We're fans.
1: Well, I want to tell you something about Wes. This guy, I love this guy so much. The most consistent singer.
5: Oh, my
1: lord. He can sing any part, anywhere, anytime.
6: And he's one of the most consistent Christians I've ever heard. I've never seen him mad. And if he has a sin that easily besets him, I'd like to know what it is.
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4: you? The sins. You can special my sins.
3: Yeah. 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
4: Well, Andrea, you can have Andrea as a guest. She's got a whole lot of stuff.
3: Good.
1: Yes.

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0: Well, the show is called Bill Gaither's Homecoming Radio. And anybody who knows Bill knows characters seem to just flock around him. That's true with this show, too. So sitting here across the room, Pat Barker, a great character, an outstanding bass singer, singing with a group called The Guardians here. It ain't gonna worry me long. 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
1: Well, hello, Mark Lowry here. Hey, Tori, what time is it?
2: It is time for a Mayberry moment.
3: Oh, yes.
2: Oh, my gosh.
3: Here we go.
2: Here it goes.
4: From one of the most iconic shows in television history, the common sense, family-oriented storylines of the Andy Griffith Show left its mark on millions, including our resident trivial expert.
2: That's right.
4: To bring you this Mayberry moment, here's Kevin.
2: Yes. Yeah, Kevin.
5: There was a character named Orville Hendricks. Does anybody remember his occupation?
3: I do.
5: Okay,
2: oh, my
5: Lauren,
2: gosh.
5: You got it.
3: This is spent from hours on a bus with no satellite, and this is what you had to watch.
2: Oh,
3: was
2: right.
3: Videos, tapes
6: absolutely.
3: Of Andy Griffith.
5: That's right.
3: Orville Hendricks was the butter and egg man.
5: Butter and egg man.
3: That Aunt Bee decided she'd be slick and try to date, not knowing that the man was married.
2: Yeah.
3: And as Barney
5: didn't
3: told Andy, she he buttered her up and she egged him off.
4: That's right. That's exactly right.
6: Such a great line.
7: That's a good line.
8: But that was a color episode.
7: Yeah.
8: That was a color episode.
5: Yeah, and when we refer to color episodes, we are talking about after the first 5 years of the series. The first 5 years were in black and white, and they were classics.
4: Mm-hmm. Yes.
5: Some dynamics changed, and we won't get into all that, but some dynamics changed by the sixth season, and it did take a turn there a little bit.
8: No Barney.
5: Okay.
7: Did it involve new cameras?
5: So,
4: it was famously shot with one camera.
3: Yeah.
5: It was a one camera series.
4: Every scene that you see where it's over one shoulder on and then the conversation continues over someone else's shoulder.
3: Shot like a movie.
4: They had to reshoot that again.
5: And relight.
7: Yeah.
5: It was all done.
7: Hey, what do purists think about that?
5: Daniel posed a great question here. So when it went from black and white to color, what did purists think about it? And the consensus seems to be that everybody holds in high regard those first 5 years of episodes. Yeah. They were the classics. When it went to color, Andy Griffith admittedly changed. He came into work not knowing his lines. He didn't care as much. Yeah. Don Knotts had left the show for a Disney contract. And so it was it was a different day and time, and the episodes weren't quite as magical. Would you agree?
3: Yes.
4: Yes.
3: On that,
8: well, at our poor people's house, they were still black and white.
4: when the Andy Griffith Show began, you know, Andy was trying to be one of the funny ones in those first few episodes, especially that first season. And then he figured out, well, I need to be the straight guy and let Don carry this. And then when Don Knotts left, well, Andy was back to, okay, where's the humor coming from?
3: Yeah.
4: So he always acted more agitated and just rolled his, you know, like, oh, Aunt
5: B. That's right.
3: To me, I always thought he was just, after being surrounded by idiots for all these years, he finally had just had enough.
6: Yeah. Bill, speak on that.
7: Bill knows how he feels.
5: Which brings us back to Gaither Radio.
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0: With SRN News, I'm Ron Taylor. President Trump says the Mideast allies have reached the parameters of a deal to end the Iran war and says that he would hold off on ordering new strikes in the five-month-old conflict for now. In a Saturday evening social media post, the president added that the emerging deal would include the immediate, complete, and total opening of the Hormuz Strait and an end to Iran's nuclear threat. He wrote that he had agreed to hold off on ordering new U.S. strikes, subject to being able to rapidly make a deal. He said that Israel has agreed to join the U.S. in the commitment to try to complete the agreement with Iran. Iran did not offer any immediate public reaction to the announcement. Authorities in southern Idaho say a shooting at an In-N-Out Burger restaurant in southern Idaho has resulted in multiple people dead and others injured. Twin Falls Police Chief Matthew Hicks said in a news conference the shooter was among the dead. This is SRN News.
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4: If you need extra prayer ministry, you can come at 5 and there'll be a team that will love you and pray for you. Make sure that you receive everything the Lord has for you. Our special guest, Eric Gilmore, will be with us next Sunday morning. I'm super excited about that. Please invite someone to join you. Promise this will be something you will not regret bringing people to. My brother carries the heart of the bride and the bridegroom, and he will share that with you, and it's going to be powerful Sunday morning and Sunday night. Hands of Hope will be this coming up Saturday, the 29th. If you'd like to be a part of that, meet here at 10 a.m. as they go out and pass out food to those who are in need. I'm very thankful for what God did yesterday at the Life Retreat. Amen. Praise God for that. And Miss Sandra and those who served in it, praise God for what you guys do and how God uses you in a powerful way. Lord touches many people's lives, and we have one testimony I would like for them to share. Shelby, would you guys welcome Shelby as she comes up? She's going to share with us for a few minutes. You can either one, whatever you feel comfortable with.
5: Hello? Oh, hi. Sorry, I'm not used to this. All right, so yesterday was absolutely powerful. I never really realized how good our God actually is and how he can truly heal you from your past. I had so much stuff that has lined up in my past that I thought that I had overcome, that I had, all right, cool, we pushed that to the side, we pushed that to the side, we're not doing that anymore, but it still lingered in my heart, and it still had all these hooks in my heart that I did not know was there, and all these things that anger, bitterness, resentment towards things that I just didn't even know why it was there, and it was just hovering, and it was hovering, and I was like, why is this still here? Man, I laid it down yesterday, and I felt the Lord heal my heart. Like, the holes that were there, he completely filled them. And I have never been so excited to serve him and to be a child of God. I've been in church my whole life, and I have never experienced it the way it was yesterday. And I'm just so thankful for our God.
4: Oh, man. Amen. Come on, let's give God big praise. Come on. Thank you for Sylvia. I know that's nerve-wracking and it's scary a little bit, but praise God for the testimony. Amen. Let's go to the Word of God, John chapter 1. I would encourage you to open up your Bibles. If you don't have a physical Bible, maybe you have one on your phone in some way. John chapter 1. I don't have a PowerPoint today. I want to share with you out of my heart what God is doing and where God is taking us. We've been in a series as we've been looking at the first part of John chapter 1, the Gospel of John chapter 1. And John describes Jesus in three terms. He's the Word, He's the Light, and He's the Life. And we started this series Easter Sunday looking at Jesus being the Life. It's powerful. Jesus is life for you. Even if you feel like you're in a dead situation, there's always hope. Amen? Because Jesus is the life. Last week we looked at Jesus being the light. He's the light of the world. I had not planned that service, but God knew exactly what we needed to hear on a Sunday right after what happened Saturday night. The darkness that is in this community, even the darkness that would try to consume our teenagers. Say, well, where's the hope, Pastor? The hope is in the church being the light of Christ in this world. Amen? God planned that because He's speaking to us. And today may be the most important message out of all three of them, because the light and the life are tied to this one phrase that John uses to start his gospel. Jesus is the Word. Jesus is the Word. Let's read it together. John chapter 1, verse 1. In the beginning was the Word, and the Word was with God, and the Word was God. Now go down to verse 14. And the Word became flesh and dwelt among us, and we have seen His glory, glory as of the only Son from the Father, full of grace and truth. John bore witness about Him and cried out, this was He of whom I said, He who comes after me ranks before me because He was before me. For from His fullness we have all received grace upon grace. For the law was given through Moses. Grace and truth came through Jesus Christ. No one has ever seen God, the only God who is at the Father's side. And He has made Him known. Now, if you want to go with me, go to Exodus chapter 25. If not, just listen in. Exodus chapter 25, verse 21. God gives Moses instructions on building the Ark of the Covenant. If you don't know what that is, I actually put a little picture on the front of your bulletin. You can see it there. I'm not quite sure if that's absolutely accurate, but it's pretty close. Exodus chapter 25, verse 21. And God said to Moses, and you shall put the mercy seat on top of the ark. And in the ark you shall put the testimony that I shall give you. There I will meet with you. Oh, I feel the Lord's presence. And from above the mercy seat, from between the two cherubim that are on the ark of the testimony, I will speak with you about all that I will give you in commandment for the people of Israel. Would you pray with me? Father, glorify Jesus. Holy Spirit, glorify Jesus. And I pray that today that there would be some soul in this room that would say, I have met with the Lord and it has absolutely changed my life today. Lord, I thank you for grace upon grace. I thank you for grace upon grace today to see you, to behold you, to receive from you, to be transformed by your glory. And I pray that you would, what you did for Moses, you would do for each and every one of us. Show us your glory today, Lord. Show us your glory and transform us, Lord. Change us from the inside out, I pray. If you want that, say amen with me. I'm going to go down here. Is that okay? Feeling a little free in the spirit today. So I'm going to come down here. I want to share with my heart with you. Have you ever been misunderstood? Oh, man, we about to have church. Got some people responding now. You ever felt misunderstood? You ever wanted just to be able to sit down with someone and share clearly what you mean about something? Where you stand on something? People make snap judgments, don't we? They see us and they make a snap judgment about us. They may hear something we say and they make a snap judgment about us. They judge us on one moment and they don't really see our whole life. They don't see the full revelation. As I was praying the other day, I felt like the Lord was saying to me, I never hear the audible voice of God. If you do, I'd love to know what that's like. I've never heard that before, but I feel this, in a sense, this still small voice within my heart. Anybody else? And as I was praying, there's this phrase that just kept coming to my heart, and it was landing landing on my heart so hard, I just began to weep. And I felt like the Lord was saying, Chris, my people are misunderstanding me. I'm being misunderstood. I know what it's like to feel like you're misunderstood. Could you imagine? You imagine the Lord Himself who created us, who gave us His Word, feeling like they're misunderstanding me. They're really not getting what I'm wanting to give them and where I'm wanting to take them. They don't have a proper understanding, especially after you've tried to make it really clear. It's one thing for people to make snap judgments. It's another thing for you to actually have a conversation with someone and try to make it as clear as possible and they still don't understand. Come on. And the Lord has given us His Word to absolutely make us understand His heart for us and His call for us to get closer to Him and behold His glory. I feel the presence of God. It's like the Lord is saying, the people are misunderstanding. What we have created with church culture in America, we're not doing it right. American Christianity, what people have the idea of American Christianity is just go and get your get out of hell free card. That's not what the Lord has given us. I'm thankful for eternal life in heaven, but there's also eternal life here. Life and life more abundantly that's found in His presence. And the fullness of joy is found in His presence. Grace upon grace. Amen. And I felt like the Lord was leading me to that. And it just struck me that here is John. Here is John, the one who was known as the beloved disciple. Are you following me? I mean, he wrote what we have as the Gospel of John, and he didn't even give himself credit for it. He kept saying, and the one that Jesus loved. He would refer to himself as the one who Jesus loved. He wouldn't even use his whole name because really, it doesn't matter who you are. It matters that Jesus loves you. I'm going to say that one more time. I mean, we're in a culture right now where everybody's like, well, you need to know who you are. You need to stand up for who you are. You need to let people respect you. From what I understand, I don't know if it's true, but all this violence that happened last Friday and those lives that were lost is because somebody felt disrespected. People are so insecure in their identity that they would take a gun and shoot someone? The dark is dark. Amen? And John had a greater revelation. It really doesn't even matter who I am. All that matters is that he loves me.
5: That's right.
4: He loves me. It heals every place in your heart when you understand that. Amen? It changes everything. You don't even have to have people in the church clap for you if you understand Jesus loves you.
5: That's right.
4: Amen?
5: Amen.
4: This is John, who encountered the Lord in such a powerful way. He saw Jesus raise people from the dead. He felt His power and His might. John received a revelation of the second coming of Jesus Christ in such a powerful way that people are still trying to understand it. And he starts his gospel was in the beginning, not was Bethlehem, not was Mary and Joseph. In the beginning was the Word. I'm like, why would he start it that way? You would think he would maybe say, in the beginning was the King of Kings, or in the beginning was the love of God. All those things are prevalent throughout his gospel, but he starts off with the climax. He doesn't wait for us to get five chapters in. He tells us from the very, very start, the most important thing I want you to get is that in the beginning was the Word of God, and the Word was with God. And the Word was God. Makes it very clear. And so I was like, okay. Lord, Holy Spirit, anybody ever felt like the Holy Spirit's drawing you into something? He'll give you a little breadcrumb to follow, breadcrumb trail to follow, right? And he's taking me along this path. I'm like, all right, I'm going to look up what word is here in the original language, in the Greek. And I'll just be honest with you, I was expecting to find the word rhema. In the beginning was the rhema. Anybody know what I'm talking about? Rhema, the oversimplified version, is the revealed word to you particular. The rhema word. So, like, it's a revelation. Ah, wow. Okay, I've read that before, but I read it this time and I got a rhema. It's revelation for me. I was expecting John to say, in the beginning was the rhema of God. Like the revealed word of God, and wow. But it's not. You know what the word John uses? It's logos or logos. And that's different. You know how it's different? It's because it's not like a revealed word. It's written out clearly. And here's the main difference. Rhema is up for interpretation. Your rhema and my rhema may be a little bit different. But logos is absolute. Like, there's no misunderstanding it. It's clearly written out. In the beginning was the logos. Like, it's not up for debate. Are you following me? Like, it doesn't matter if so-and-so interprets it this way. No, the word is the word. The logos is the logos. It's literally almost like set in stone. Unchangeable. Thank you for helping me preach. We don't have the right. We don't get to make it fit our lives. We fit our life to it. In the beginning was the logos written out. I don't want you to misunderstand this. I'm going to write it out in you. And the logos became flesh and dwelt among us. And so I went further down the rabbit trail. Are y'all okay with this? I was like, Lord, what are you saying? What are you doing? And got into some Hebrew study of this. Why was this so important for John to emphasize this? And that he takes us down this trail, because if you read John chapter 20, he tells us clearly why he wrote the book of John. He says, I write these things so that you may believe that Jesus is the Son of God. And by believing, you may have life, watch this, in his word. In his word. Believing. We've got to get our belief right.
5: That's right.
4: Look at your neighbor and says, it matters what you believe. It absolutely does.
5: Yes, it does.
4: And it matters so much, it absolutely determines your eternal destiny.
5: That's right.
4: We live in a church culture right now where we're letting people who have never really studied the word of God in the presence of God tell us what to believe. And the church culture is letting things inside the church leadership that have no right to be there. It's not up for debate. Amen? It matters what you believe. It matters. So John grew up as a Hebrew boy. And it was very important. The logos, the written word of God was very important to them. In fact, the super spiritual people would even carry the logos on a little script of paper. Imagine that writing had to be really small upon their foreheads, or they would carry it close to their hearts. They would carry the written word of God, the commandments and the laws of God, and even the prophetic sayings of God. They would carry it on them. And God began to take me down this trail, and he said, Chris, where was the time that I first gave my logos to my people, and what happened? And then it dawned on me. It's when the Israelites came out of Egypt and they were in the wilderness. Are you tracking with me? They needed direction. They needed an identity. They were no longer slaves. Praise God for that. But they weren't landowners either. They were in the middle. They needed direction, they needed purpose, they needed identity, and God stepped down in that wilderness time, met with Moses on Mount Sinai, and he wrote out what we call the Ten Commandments on what? Stone. And Hebrew scholars call this the divine finger of God writing it out. God wrote it. This isn't Moses' suggestions of what would make us God's people. This was God literally saying, I'm writing this out for you to be very clear what I mean.
5: Right.
4: When I say don't lie, it means don't lie.
5: That's right.
4: Amen? Y'all are getting quiet on me this morning. When I say you shall have no other gods before me, well, let's interpret that, because surely God's okay with a few things. No, no. No, this is logos. It's written out clear as day, right? Sometimes we make complicated what should be easy, right? And so God gave Moses his, we would call it the Ten Commandments, but that's not what the Bible calls it. Isn't it strange? In Exodus 25, they build the Ark of the Covenant. You guys remember the Ark? You might see Indiana Jones. They build the Ark of the Covenant, and this was to represent the very presence of God, the identity of God, and they followed the Ark. They followed the Ark, and as they followed the Ark, God would do miracles. God would strike down their enemies. God would part rivers and make ways for them. God would do amazing things. They set up their camp around the Ark. In the Holy of Holies was the Ark of the Covenant. This is where God would meet with his people. And on the Ark, they would put these tablets. And we'd say they put the Ten Commandments there. But that's not what the Bible says in Exodus 25 and also Exodus 40. It doesn't call them the Ten Commandments. What does it call them? My testimony. Put my testimony in the Ark. Now, as a Bible nerd, I had to look up that word. Some of you guys are getting bored. Any other Bible nerds here with me? Okay. So this is going to be so powerful if you grab hold of this. The Hebrew word for testimony can simply be defined in English terms as much as possible. The witness. Put my witness in the Ark. Put my witness. You see, and then it began to open my eyes. Hebrew people don't look at the law like we look at the law. We look at the law like the speed sign out there. How much can I get away with? That's right. And then a little 10 miles more.
5: That's right.
4: Right? What can I not do? 55 is okay, but anything over 55 is not okay. That's what I can't do. We look at the law as something you can't do. And many people look at Jesus as someone that comes in and crashes their party and tells them what they can't do.
5: Right.
4: But God never looks at his law as just things not to do.
5: Right.
4: It describes who he is. He says, this is my witness.
5: Right.
4: This is my witness. So when I say don't lie, it means I'm not a liar.
5: That's right. Amen. That's right.
4: Hello?
5: Amen.
4: He is defining who he is, and it becomes a witness. It becomes a witness between heaven and earth that you shall be my people.
5: Amen.
4: What was written on stone was a definition and a declaration that you will be my people and I will be your God.
5: Amen.
4: Put the testimony and the witness in the Ark. Follow it. Let it be a representation. I will meet with you there. Now, the testimony and the witness was in the Ark. What was on top of it? The mercy seat. The mercy seat. The mercy seat. I don't know about you, but I can't live up to all the things the Lord has called me to. Let me just say that one more time. There should be more amens right there. I can't live up to everything God's called me to. But I'm thankful that mercy is on top. Amen? Mercy is on top. The witness and mercy walk together. The witness and mercy walk together. This is so powerful. You know, when Jesus was standing before Pilate, I'm just letting you into my little world, okay? Someone asked me the other day, you need to tell us everything that you've studied. That would really kind of blow everybody's mind, I think. Jesus is standing before Pilate. He's been falsely accused. If he says the right thing, Pilate would probably let him go at this point, and he wouldn't have to face the cross. Pilate keeps asking him, who are you? Who are you? Because he's been accused as a king of the Jews, and it was against the Jewish custom to do that because there could be only one Messiah. And Jesus finally says this. This is so powerful. I'll tell you who I am, Pilate. He says, I'm the witness to the truth. And Pilate says, what is truth? What is truth? Jesus is the witness of truth. This is so powerful that he's given a declaration of who he is in John chapter 8, and the Pharisees press Jesus about who he is and his purpose. And Jesus says, abide in my word. Abide in my word, and the truth will set you free. If you abide in my word, you're truly my disciples, and the truth will set you free. John starts his gospel out by saying Jesus is the Word. He is the Word not written in stone anymore, but written in flesh. And this flesh dwells amongst us. And he's full of, watch this, grace and truth, mercy and the witness walking together. Mercy and witness walking together. Guys, this is eye-opening. It's transformational, because people look at the commandments of God as something like, I can never do that. And you're exactly right, you can't. You know what the commandments are meant to do? Is to be a witness that you need the Lord, and he's come to help you. He gives grace and truth together. Yeah. Write this down if you take notes, okay? I heard this yesterday at the Life Retreat. It was so powerful. Can't remember who even said it. God's blessings are always found in God's ways. Amen. It really is. But here's the kicker, guys. Nobody can live out fully God's ways. So he's expecting us to come and receive grace upon grace. I said grace upon grace. What does that mean, Pastor? To forgive us, but now to enable us to live for him. Yeah. So the devil would tell you, oh, no, stay away. You can't ever live up to that. You can't ever walk that out. You stop going to church. They're expecting you to be perfect. No, we're expecting you to want Jesus. That's all we're wanting. That's really all we're wanting. So the devil would lie to you, and we believe that lie, and we walk away from the presence of God. We stop following the ark. Can I tell you what happens when you stop following the ark? You die.
5: That's right.
4: You die. The enemy's not playing games, church. He's come to steal, kill, and destroy.
5: That's right.
4: What happened if the Israelites in the wilderness stopped following the ark? They would get lost and they would die. It was imperative that they followed the ark where mercy, grace, truth, and the witness walked together. They would follow it. And they would set their camp up around that idea together. Listen, you can't separate grace and truth.
5: That's right.
4: You can't. Jesus walked in grace and truth constantly. We want to, don't we? Oh, let's grace. You know what? It's okay. Let's just, no. Jesus says there's truth also. And I know some church camps, all they do is talk about truth and never experience grace. Grace and truth always come together. Grace and truth. When Jesus dealt with people, we read the story last week of the woman caught in adultery. He didn't just say, oh, forget about your sin. No, he stood in the way of those stoning her. That's grace. Amen.
5: Amen.
4: Lifted her to her feet and said, go and forget about this. Go and sin no more.
5: Amen.
4: Grace and truth always walk together. I said grace and truth always walk together. And we need to be people who are willing to experience both.
5: Amen.
4: People who love truth and love grace.
5: Amen.
4: Because that's where transformation comes. The other thing that's important to recognize in John chapter 1 is how much John the Beloved talked of John the Baptist. And he would talk to John the Baptist in this idea of he is not the light. He came as a witness to the light. He's not the one, but he came as a witness to the one. And then he gives this interaction between the John the Baptist and the Pharisees when they pressed him. Who are you? Who are you? Who are you? And John the Baptist clearly says in John chapter 1, I am not the one. I am not the Messiah. I'm not the Messiah. In fact, it gives us one of the first sermons that John the Baptist gave. In fact, I'm not even worthy to untie his sandals. But when Jesus stepped up on the scene, John said, "Behold the Lamb of God who will take away the sins of the world." You know what that tells me? That tells me we as people, we need to get our eyes off of flesh.
6: Amen.
4: Amen.
6: Amen.
4: We need to get our eyes back on Jesus. In fact, let me just put it this way. If you're so immature in your faith that what happens even in the Lord's name that is not the Lord makes you turn away from the Lord, that means you never got in the Word. That means you never got in the Word. Because people are going to disappoint you. I've got minister friends that have disappointed me. There's ministries right now, I'm not going to, that you probably think are like the cat's meow, top of the ladder. I mean, you would put them up on a pedestal. I'm telling you right now, there's wickedness going on. And if you knew it, you would fall away. You know why? Because we would rather watch a YouTube video than open up the Bible. Hello, y'all are getting really quiet on me this morning. John the Beloved said over and over again, John the Baptist was great, he's awesome, but he's not the one. He's not the one. John the Baptist himself said, "I must decrease and he must increase." To give us the importance, listen, look to Jesus, look to him, encounter him, follow him, get your eyes off of people.
6: Amen.
4: Amen. Amen. It's important for you to understand this. So there's just three things, and I'm making this really simple because I want to bring us to this point. I feel like the Holy Spirit wants to bring us to. There's three things that I want you to grab out of this that I feel like, just honestly, as much as any message that I preach, this is what God is saying to us as a church. You hearing me? If Jesus is the Word, number one, that means we must commit our hearts to be people of the Word. Amen. You have to. I'm going to say that one more time. We need to amen that. We have to commit this church to be a church of the Word of God.
6: Amen.
4: We have to. It's imperative that we do that. If Jesus is the Word, we have to commit our hearts to it. Why? Because this world, even church people, even pastors, and I use big quotation marks there, I don't know if they're pastors, are going to start coming up with all this false teaching. Antichrist spirit is alive and well in America today. There's a lot of things that look like Jesus that are not Jesus. They sound like Jesus, but they're not Jesus. They have enough of truth just to deceive you with. Amen? We need to be people of God's Word that we can rightly discern things. And listen to me. It's not your pastor's job. My pastor is just to try to bring you to the Word of God and try to encourage you and teach you as much as I can. But it is your responsibility for your own spiritual edification. It is your responsibility. You have to determine, I am going to be someone of the Word of God.
6: That's right.
4: And it's not up for debate.
6: That's right.
4: When the Word of God says, love your enemies, it's not maybe some of them. Amen?
6: Right.
4: It's not up for debate. When it says it clearly, we follow it clearly. We have to commit our hearts to this. Guys, you have to commit your heart to this. And Pastor, What should I do? Listen, I've tried to give you the start of the Gospel of John. Commit your heart to read the rest of it. 21 chapters. John keeps pointing out, declaring, Jesus is the Christ. He's the Beloved. He's the Word. He's the life. He's the light. Over and over and over again. All the miracles. In fact, one scholar said of the Gospel of John, this is the Holy of Holies. It's so simple that a child can read it and understand it and commit their heart to it, but yet it's so full of God's glory that you could read it for 1,000 years and still not fully step into it. Look at the Gospel of John, read it. Say, well, Pastor, I just don't understand things. You know, it's funny to me. You're not going to understand it if you don't read it.
6: That's right.
4: And the same people who would tell me I don't understand it are the same folks that can read football stats and know everything about football. Right? I got on to this, guys. We have to commit our hearts to this. That we will be people of God's word. Why? Because it is logos. It has been written out clearly for us to receive and follow and see and Savior Jesus in it. We have to commit our hearts to it. Say, well, I have a hard time reading. Well, we've got great technology today. You can listen to it over and over and over and over and over again. We can do that, right? We can do that. The next thing, we got to submit to truth. Amen. It's one thing to clap for truth. It's another thing to lay your heart down.
5: Amen.
4: You got to submit to it. Jesus came full of grace and truth. You're not going to be able to separate God's grace from his truth. What I mean by that, everybody wants a new life. Well, you've got to lay your heart down to the truth that you need transformation. Oh, hello. I would love for Jesus to change my marriage or change my relationship with my children or change, give me a better job. Well, you need to submit your heart down to the truth that you got some issues. And the problem with your life is you. Just like me. If you want Jesus' grace, you've got to accept his truth. Amen? You can't separate them. You got to commit your heart to it. Everybody wants to come down and receive prayer and get demons cast off of them, but nobody wants to learn how to walk as a son of God.
5: That's right.
4: Amen. And you keep wondering why the demons keep coming back.
5: That's right.
4: Come on, church. All the teachers should be amening me right here. It's important. Oh, I ain't got time for that life class. Then you don't have time for true grace. Ooh. If you don't have time for truth, that means you don't have time for grace. He's come with grace and truth. Everybody wants the mercy seat. I'm thankful for the mercy seat, but the mercy seat is to help you to get to the witness, the testimony, to receive in your heart. There's power in it. True power is found in God not just casting demons out, but God transforming your heart and giving you a new life to walk in. Amen? You've got to, and we've got to submit to truth. And I'm just saying this. I'm trying not to get into a lot of stuff right now because, boy, it would be easy. But for us in this house, we've got to let truth be right and every other man a liar if it has to be that way.
5: Amen?
4: Because we've got denominations that used to hold out the truth years ago now are just lost as they can be. Because nobody can look at truth anymore. We just don't want to hurt people's feelings.
5: Right.
4: Jesus is wanting to take us further into the glory of God.
5: Amen.
4: He's wanting to take us into the promised land.
5: Amen.
4: The Ark of the Covenant is on the move.
5: Amen.
4: It's on the move. And he hasn't changed. He hasn't changed. He's asking us to follow him. And the third thing is we as a church has to be a church that constantly behold the beauty of Jesus.
5: Amen.
4: Christ has to be first in our hearts, in worship, in our lives, in everything I do. It's all for his glory. His glory has to matter most.
5: Amen.
4: It has to. It's the plumb line of our lives. The glory of God has to be the thing that drives us to do all the things. If we're just people who do nice things, we're just a social club. We're a charity community. What makes us different is that God's glory dwells here. When we love our enemies, we love our enemies so that they will see the glory of God. When we give to the poor, it's so that the poor will see the glory of God. When we pray for the sick, it's so the sick will see the glory of God. When we help the schools, it's so the schools will see the glory of God.
5: Amen.
4: We have to be people who live for his glory and constantly behold his glory. We become what we behold.
5: Yes,
4: we have to. The invitation, listen to me, the invitation is for all of us. Because of the blood of Jesus, the curtain, the veil has been torn so that we can all enter into Holy of Holies, where the ark is, Christ himself. We don't worship a box covered with gold with nice looking angels on top. It's Jesus. I said it's Jesus. In the beginning was the Word, and the Word was with God, and the Word was God. It's Jesus. It's the right belief of Jesus.
5: That's right.
4: Oh. All right, I'm going to go there. Ooh, I prayed about it, but all right. He's not Satan's brother. He's not a created angel. He wasn't just a good prophet. Muslims, Jehovah's Witness, Mormon. In the beginning was the Word. And the Word was with God. And the Word was God. Hello? It's important what we believe. It's important. Christ was, is, and always will be. No one created him. Hello? No one created him. All things are held together by him. You know, let me just tell you the danger. Well, Pastor, what's the danger? You're just kind of being really particular about wording. Sometimes, you know, it's just a little wording difference. People, no, let me tell you why. If we go down that path, or if you're okay with that. It's because if you believe that there's compromise in the eternal Jesus Christ, who was, who is, who always will be, that means if you can create Jesus, you can create new ways to live. Hello? And everything is changeable now. Amen? But since he is the eternal, he is the eternal Word, Moses didn't come up with it. John didn't come up with it. Don't look at me. I definitely didn't come up with it. He is the eternal Word given to us. It's unchangeable. It's unchangeable. It's not up for debate. I'm sorry. There is only one Lamb that was slain, and he reigns forevermore. He reigns forevermore. There's only one that's worthy to receive all the glory. The Lamb upon the throne forever and ever and ever and ever and ever and ever and ever and ever. I won't have to have my planet to serve because he's worthy of all of it. Amen? He's worthy. He's worthy. I don't have to think that someday I can become a God. There's only one that's the great I am, and he's worthy of it. I don't have to have my identity. All that matters is he loves me, and he's the worthy one. He's the worthy one. John writes in the book of Revelations. I'm closing with this. He writes in the book of Revelations, Revelations chapter 19. My goodness, it's all throughout Scripture. Revelations 19, verse 11. John says, I see, he saw the second coming of Jesus. And behold, he says, a white horse. And he who rides it is called faithful and true.
5: That's right.
4: And his eyes are like fire.
5: Yes, they are.
4: And he wears crown upon crown upon crown upon crown. The next thing he says, he has a robe dipped in blood. And he's called, the name that he is called is the Word of God. A robe dipped in blood. And the name, the Word of God. What is that? What was the mercy seat covered with on the Day of Atonement? The blood and the Word come together. Follow him today. Follow him today, because one day he's coming again. He's coming again. He's coming again. It will look like the Ark of the Covenant to Hebrew people, but it will not be the Ark of the Covenant. It will be Jesus. To those who did not love truth, they will not recognize him. But those who love truth and abided in his word, we will see him as our beloved King. the King of all kings. We have to commit our hearts now today. You say, well, I'll wait till then when I can clearly see him. No, you got to commit your heart today. I'm going to be a person of the word. I'm going to submit to the truth of God, and I want to behold him as he truly is. It's important. Make up your mind today. Choose you today whom you're going to serve. Grace and truth have to always flow together. But my friend, if you receive him, the truth will set you free. It will transform your life. Don't be like Pilate, come this close and say, what is truth? And then turn and go back to the crowd. That's where he made a mistake. He went back out to the crowd to listen to what they would say. And they said, crucify Jesus. The world will always tell you to crucify the truth of Christ. He said, give us Barabbas. Give us the wicked. That wicked thing destroys, kills, steals. And I don't understand it. We don't like it when our teenagers shoot each other, but we're okay with what they do and listen to. And how they view race, we're okay with that. The world keeps saying, give us Barabbas, give us more wickedness, give us more wickedness. Don't, my friend, don't be like Pilate and go back out there and listen to them. You're standing before Jesus right now, and he's just said, I'm the witness to the truth. You've seen him, you've heard him, you've experienced him. Submit your heart to him today. Would you stand on your feet with me? Why did the Lord want me to preach this message? I believe God's taking us into a deeper level of God's glory. I believe that proper theology will lead us into greater doxology. Greater experience of the presence of God. To encounter him, for him to transform our lives, to set the course of why we live, to love the instruction of God. Whether you recognize it or not, these past 2 weeks has been a mini-series on discipleship. Turn into the light. Turn into the truth of God. Love the presence of God. The place of God, his church, his teachings. Get in the Word of God, church. Turn your heart there. Let the Spirit of God transform you. Amen? And regardless of what this world says, my heart is fearful because there may be a day to where it's going to really get serious. And you're going to have to choose what you believe. And if you don't have the Word of God, oh, my friends, if you don't have the Word of God, God help us all. What's going to happen to our children if we don't pass the baton? Aren't you thankful for those grandparents that got in the Word of God? I remember finding my granddaddy's Bible after he died, and you know how marked up it was? He didn't understand at all. He never passed the fourth grade education. Amen? But he loved the Word of God so much, and he passed that down for the generations behind him. Will we do the same thing? Would you bow your head with me? Lord, I pray that this message strikes a chord in our hearts today. I pray that it brings us into a greater revelation of you, Lord. I'm thankful for your presence. I'm so thankful for what you do around altar time. But Lord, if we never commit our hearts to your word, Lord, we'll dance around on the outside of the Holy Holies, but we'll never enter in. Lord, I feel like you're calling us deeper. You're calling us deeper into you. Thank you for your logos written out clear as day. Lord, it's not up for interpretation. You're the way, the truth, and the life. No one comes to the Father except by you, Jesus. And I pray that you would draw every heart unto you, Lord. I pray that you would draw every heart unto you. I want to give you just a few minutes to respond this morning. If you need to come to this altar, come. If you find places in your heart that you have not been submitting to the truth, come, my friend. Grace is found here also. There's grace upon grace. If you want to just come and say, Lord, I want to commit my heart to you. I want to go deeper into you. Show me who you are. Show me who you are. Don't be like Philip. Philip asked Jesus, show us the Father. And Jesus said, I've been with you this long and you still don't recognize? Jesus is the exact image of God the Father. He wants to show you his presence. Come on, church, let's respond.
7: Oh, the King, the grave, there's only one who's worthy of all praise.
4: Jesus, I want to know you. I want to know you, Lord. I want to know you.
7: And in his hands,
4: I want to know you.
7: The keys of death and hell. And in his name, a power that can heal.
4: I want to know you.

bow my heart. My opinion doesn't matter. It's not up for interpretation, Lord. That's not who you are. Lord, you've been written out in stone and you were written out in flesh. He's Counselor. He's a mighty God.

listen to me for just a minute and I'll dismiss you. I felt like the Lord wanted me to say this right in this moment right here. Jesus became the Word because God wants to fulfill His promise so much that He would give His Son in flesh as the Word. Maybe you've heard it said before, when someone wants to give you a promise, I give you my word. God said, literally, I give you my word. I give you my one and only Son. All the promises of God are yes and amen in Christ, in Christ, in Christ. And maybe you're in a place this morning where you just don't think it's going to happen. My friend, God gave His word in flesh for you, in flesh for you. But you need to turn your heart back to Him. Follow the ark again. Follow Jesus again. Give your heart to Him. Behold Him. Behold Him. I feel like God is going to bring us into a promised season. Come on, come on, come on. Lean your heart back into Him. Lord, we give You everything again. Show us Your glory. Every promise, Lord. Every promise.

Lord, we want to know you. We want to know your glory. We want to know who you are. We want to rightly see you. Lord, take us into the Holy of Holies. Take us, Lord. Lord, we receive grace and truth today, Lord, in our hearts. Lord, as a husband, as a father, Lord, as a man you've called me to be, Lord, I submit my heart to who you say I should be, what I should do, Lord, how I should live. Thank you, Lord, for your spirit. Thank you, Lord, for your presence. Thank you, Jesus, for the grace to walk with you, find strength and help. Thank you, Jesus. Thank you for who you are. May the Lord bless you all. May the Lord keep you. May the Lord make his face shine upon you and give you peace. You're dismissed. If you'd like to go, if you want to stay at this altar, you're welcome to. Don't forget service tonight. Love each and every one of you. God bless. God bless.

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3: Please turn with me in your Bibles to the book of Zechariah. We're getting toward the end of Zechariah, and Zechariah is getting toward the end of the Old Testament. Our next book is Malachi, and so our theme for the Advent season, the Christmas season, is going to be from Malachi to Matthew. But as we look to chapters 10 through 11, you recall that Malachi has a great deal to say about the coming Messiah. Many of the minor prophets that we have been studying this past year have been talking about judgment upon Israel and judgment upon Judah. Zechariah is more a prophet of hope, because Zechariah is speaking here about a coming Messiah through whom there will be a restoration for Israel. But as we saw in chapter 9 last week, that restoration begins with judgment. In order to purify what is good, you sometimes have to burn off what is not. And so in 9, we saw God's judgment upon Israel's enemies, some of whom God had used to discipline Israel, but they had overdone their work there and done it with greater vigor than was intended. They had their own purposes in mind. And so God's judgment comes upon them. Now, in chapters 10 through 11, we're going to see where first we have a judgment upon false doctrine in chapter 10. And then in chapter 11, we see the true Messiah rejected and the false Messiah accepted. And so, if I were retitling this message, I'd probably title it, False Doctrines Lead to False Messiahs. So let's begin by reading chapter 10. Ask ye of the Lord rain in the time of the latter rain. So the Lord shall make bright clouds and give them showers of rain to everyone grass in the field. For the idols have spoken vanity, and the diviners have seen a lie and have told false dreams. They comfort in vain. Therefore they went their way as a flock. They were troubled because there was no shepherd. Mine anger was kindled against the shepherds, and I punished the goats. For the Lord of hosts hath visited his flock in the house of Judah, and hath made him as his goodly horse in the battle. Out of him came forth the corner, out of him the nail, out of him the battle bow, out of him every oppressor together. And they shall be as mighty men which tread down their enemies in the mire of the streets in the battle. And they shall fight, because the Lord is with them, and the riders on horses shall be confounded. And I will strengthen the house of Judah, and I will save the house of Joseph, and I will bring them again to place them, for I have mercy upon them. And they shall be as though I had not cast them off, for I am the Lord their God, and will hear them. And they of Ephraim shall be like a mighty man, and their heart shall rejoice as through wine. Yea, their children shall see it, and be glad. Their heart shall rejoice in the Lord. I will hiss for them, and gather them, for I have redeemed them, and they shall increase as they have increased. And I will sow them among the people, and they shall remember me in far countries, and shall live with their children, and turn again. And I will bring them again also out of the land of Egypt, and gather them out of Assyria, and I will bring them into the land of Gilead and Lebanon, and place shall not be found for them. And he shall pass through the sea with affliction, and shall smite the waves in the sea, and all the deeps of the river shall dry up, And the pride of Assyria shall be brought down, and the scepter of Egypt shall depart away. And I will strengthen them in the Lord, and they shall walk up and down in his name, saith the Lord. This is the word of the Lord. We see with the restoration of Israel, it begins with asking of the Lord for latter rain. Now, what do we mean by latter rain? There has been a movement within the last couple of generations called the latter rain movement. This movement is within the charismatic movement and says that the latter rain is the charismatic gifts, the gifts of tongues and of healing and of interpretation and prophecy and so on, and that God will pour out these gifts in the latter days. However, that doesn't appear to be what is talked about here. Latter rain, as we see it in the physical sense, of course, farmers usually need rain. Not so much in Alabama. Sometimes we have more rain than we need here, but in many parts of the country, many parts of the world, farmers are in constant need of rain. You have the early rains that help the crops to get a good start. And then there comes toward harvest season, the latter rain. And the latter rain is what is necessary to bring the crops into their ripe condition, ready for harvest. Frankly, with our place up in western Iowa this past year, we could have used a lot, well, we could have used rain all season, but particularly a couple latter rains would have helped a lot. As it was, we got 111 bushels to the acre, and 10-year average is 210 bushels, so that was a bad year. But fortunately, our tenant there had crop insurance that took care of a good part of this. But the latter rain is not here talking about the charismatic gifts, I don't believe. Rather, it is talking about things that are to come. And in verse 2, we see where the idols speak vanity, and diviners are telling lies and have told false dreams, that their comfort is in vain. These idols, to the extent that they speak at all, they speak through demonic powers, but they are capable, through the devil's help, of leading people astray. And on verse 3, continuing with that theme, the shepherds, the false teachers, and the goats. God condemns the false shepherds, and he punishes the goats. Now the goats, the idea of goats here is that in a sheepfold, many times a goat, sometimes called a Judas goat, is placed in that sheepfold for the purpose of leading those sheep to the place of slaughter. And the goats, like the false shepherds, are leading people falsely, not leading people to good pastures, but leading people into falsehood where they will incur God's judgment. We've seen this throughout the history of the church. In the early days of the church, we had false teachers who generally were those outside Christianity entirely. In the last century to century and a half, we have had a lot of false doctrine within Christianity. But what's going on today? Well, let's start with when we talk about doctrine. And I'm going to talk about the importance of doctrine here this morning. But first, we have what I would call fundamental doctrines of the faith. Among these are the doctrine of the Trinity. Now, people might be confused on a few points of the Trinity, but unless you believe that God is a Trinity, that he is God the Father, God the Son, and God the Holy Spirit, and these are three in personality and one in essence, unless you believe this, you are really outside Christianity. Unless you believe in the deity of Jesus Christ, that Jesus is the Son of God, that he is fully God and also fully man, unless you believe that, you are outside the Christian faith. Unless you believe that the scriptures are the word of God, again, you are outside the faith. unless you believe that Christ's death on the cross was a full atonement for our sins, and he died there for us in our place. Those are the essentials, the fundamentals of the faith. And without these, one is outside the faith. Now, besides fundamental doctrines, we also have what I would call distinctive doctrines. Now, distinctive doctrines might be those that are specially distinct to a particular church. Baptism, communion, the charismatic gifts, for example. There are some, like the Assembly of God, that believe the charismatic gifts are intended for this age. Others, like the Presbyterians, that generally do not believe that the charismatic gifts are for this age, and think of the Assembly of God as wild-eyed charismatics, and then Lutherans, who usually think Presbyterians are wild-eyed charismatics, but at any rate, so you have these distinctive doctrines. Some believe in adult baptism, some believe in infant baptism, some believe in baptism by immersion, others by sprinkling. Now, these doctrines may be unique to a denomination. And we might say that if you don't believe that baptism is to be by sprinkling, that you're not a Presbyterian. But we wouldn't say that somebody who believes in adult baptism by immersion is outside the Christian faith. We would recognize a Baptist, for example, who believes that baptism is to be for adults, and it is to be by immersion, we would recognize them as fellow believers in Jesus Christ. They wouldn't qualify as Presbyterians, but they would be fellow believers in Jesus Christ. They wouldn't recognize us as fellow Baptists, but they would recognize us as fellow believers in Jesus Christ. So besides the fundamental doctrines, those that are essential to being Christian, there are some distinctive doctrines that might be essential to be Presbyterian, but not essential to be a Christian. And we wouldn't say somebody that disagrees with us on those doctrines is a heretic. And then we have what, for lack of a better word, I'm going to call permissive doctrines, like, for example, the last days. There are some who believe that all the talk in the Bible about the millennium, the thousand-year reign of Christ, that all of this is figurative language, and that the millennium refers to actually either the church age or to heaven, or possibly, depending on context, to both. There are others, and this is my belief, that there is going to be a literal thousand-year millennium, and it'll be preceded by a seven-year period of tribulation. But we can disagree about that here within the Presbyterian Church, within even the EPC. Not all of us here in this room may have the same belief on that, and that's all right. But I sometimes say about my belief in that area that the pre-tribulation rapture and the premillennial return to Christ, that is my opinion. But in my opinion is correct. But point is, we talk about fundamental doctrines that all Christians must believe, distinctive doctrines that might be requirements for a denomination, and then permissive doctrines on which we may have more liberty. Point is that in the early days of Christianity, the attacks were on the fundamental doctrines of the faith and were coming from outside the church. In the last couple hundred years, we have seen false doctrine arising within the church, what we call modernism or religious liberalism, taught by many of the mainline denominations today that the scriptures are not of God, all they are is the writings of men, and therefore they're full of error, but may have some wisdom as well, that the miracles that the Bible records did not really take place. Jesus was only a man, he was not the Son of God, a good man, a good teacher, but not the Son of Man. We're not really sinners. We aren't in need of salvation by somebody dying for our sins on the cross. Really, all we need is a teacher to show us the right way. And our goal is not to save souls for heaven, but to create a paradise here on earth. To combat that sort of thing within the Presbyterian Church of the United States, Bible-believing Christians pulled out of that denomination and formed, for those of us here, the Evangelical Presbyterian Church, or EPC, that stands for the truth of the Word of God, and through the folks at Woodland, the PCA, or Presbyterian Church in America, that likewise stands for the truth of the word. And similar splits have taken place in other denominations as well, and going on right now within the Methodist Church. And it's sad to see splits sometimes, and yet I like the words of Norman Geisler when he said, "I would rather be divided by the truth than united by error." A lot of us, though, have forgotten why the EPC was formed, why the PCA was formed. And today, I think what we're seeing going on within many of the evangelical churches today is not the teaching of false doctrine, but rather the failure to teach doctrine. We have small sermons because we don't want that to be a major part of the service. We'll bore people with a 15-minute sermon instead of boring people with a 30-minute sermon. We ignore doctrine. We just teach loving Jesus and loving others. Now, especially with the radio broadcast, I know what's going to come here. It's going to be spread out that Pastor Eismo said we shouldn't love Jesus and we shouldn't love... No, I'm not saying that at all. What I am saying, though, is that doctrine is important. We are commanded to preach true doctrine. In Titus 1:9, we read, "Give instruction in sound doctrine and rebuke those who contradict it." And on in 2 verse 1, he says, "Teach what accords with sound doctrine." And in Ephesians 4 verse 14, we read that we need to learn this doctrine so that we are not carried away by every wind of doctrine. You think about a sailboat. A sailboat usually has a long rudder below it. Now, the reason for the rudder is to keep the boat on a steady course. If all you have is the sail, it's going to be blown off by every wind going in the wrong direction. The rudder helps it to stay its course. The rudder is like sound doctrine. We need sound doctrine in order to save the lost. We need sound doctrine in order to empower the saved. We need sound doctrine in order to purify the church. And we need to remember that what we believe affects what we do. False doctrine is a slippery slope. Once you get off the sound, true doctrine, you're on a slippery slope that can lead anywhere and everywhere. And no, I am not saying we shouldn't love Christ. I am not saying we shouldn't love others. What I am asking is, how can we truly love Christ if we don't know who he is? When we learn sound doctrine, we learn more and more about Christ. And as we learn more about him, we love him more and more. True doctrine causes us to love Christ more. And now in verses 4 through 7, the Messiah is presented. He's presented first as the corner, that is the cornerstone, the foundation, but also then as the nail. The nail, referring to the nails of the crucifixion, the suffering servant who would die for the sin of the world. And he is also referred to here as the battle bow. That is here, with his second coming, as the conquering hero who would put the forces of evil down forever. And finally, we read in this chapter, God says concerning his people, "I will hiss for them." That sounds a little strange, doesn't it? God hissing? You might associate hissing with somebody else rather than God. The word actually here in the Hebrew means whistle. You know, like you might give a whistle to catch somebody's attention. God will whistle to call us to attention, and then he will draw us to himself. All of this is, I believe, prophecy concerning the last days. Now, as we move into chapter 11, we see the true shepherd rejected and the false shepherd accepted. Let's look at chapter 11. "Open thy doors, O Lebanon, that the fire may devour thy cedars. Howl, fir tree, for the cedar is fallen, because the mighty are spoiled. Howl, O ye oaks of Bashan, for the forest of the vintage is come down. There is a voice of the howling of the shepherds, for their glory is spoiled. A voice of the roaring of young lions, for the pride of Jordan is spoiled. Thus saith the Lord my God, feed the flock of the slaughter, whose possessors slay them, and hold themselves not guilty. And they that sell them say, blessed be the Lord, for I am rich. And their own shepherds pity them not. For I will no more pity the inhabitants of the land, saith the Lord. But lo, I will deliver the men, every one into his neighbor's hand, and into the hand of his king. And they shall smite the land, and out of their hand I will not deliver them. I will feed the flock of slaughter, even you, O poor of the flock. And I took unto me two staves, the one I called Beauty, and the other I called Bands, and I fed the flock. Three shepherds also I cut off in one mouth, and my soul loathed them, and their soul also abhorred me. Thus said I will not feed you. That dieth, let it die, and that is to be cut off, let it be cut off, and let the rest eat every one of the flesh of another. And I took my staff, even Beauty, and cut it asunder, that I might break my covenant which I had made with all the people. And it was broken in that day. And so the poor of the flock that waited upon me knew that it was the word of the Lord. And I said unto them, if you think good, give me my price, and if not, forbear. So they weighed for my price 30 pieces of silver. And the Lord said unto me, cast it unto the potter, a goodly price that I was prized out of them. And I took the 30 pieces of silver and cast it into the potter in the house of the Lord. Then I cut asunder mine other staff, even Bands, that I might break the brotherhood between Judah and Israel. And the Lord said unto me, take unto thee yet the instruments of a foolish shepherd. For lo, I will raise up a shepherd in the land which shall not visit those that be cut off, neither seek the young one, nor heal that is broken, nor feel that standeth still, but he shall eat the flesh of the fat, and tear their claws in pieces. Woe to the idle shepherd that leaveth the flock! The sword shall be upon his arm, and upon his right eye, and his arm shall be clean dried up, and his right eye shall be utterly darkened. This is the word of the Lord. Here we see the true shepherd rejected and the false shepherd accepted. A scattering is to take place at the beginning, this time by the Romans as they enter the Middle East and as they enter through Lebanon. God commands the shepherd, though, to feed the flock, even though that flock is destined for slaughter. We are to preach true doctrine and show kindness, even to those who are headed for destruction. And in verse 7, he speaks about two staffs or staves, and one is called Beauty, meaning graciousness. This staff is like a long staff that a shepherd would carry, the kind of staff that he would use to guide his sheep, to herd them, to move them away from the wrong direction and toward the right direction. That staff he calls Beauty. The other is a shorter staff, and that's more like a club, you might say. And this is called Bands, which means covenant. And it is a club that the shepherd would carry to fight off wolves or other predators, or possibly even to fight off thieves. He breaks these staffs, the one called Beauty, signifying that God's graciousness is to be withdrawn from those who follow false doctrine. And he breaks the staff, the club called Bands, signifying that it is going to appear to us, although it is not actually the case, it will appear to us that the covenant has been broken. And so we see the good shepherd being Christ. God raises the good shepherd, but he is sold for 30 pieces of silver, clearly a prophecy concerning the betrayal of our Lord Jesus Christ. Judas betrayed Jesus for 30 pieces of silver and then hanged himself. Threw that bag of 30 pieces of silver back at the priests. The priests used those 30 pieces of silver to buy a burial plot in the potter's field. Now, what is the potter's field? It is outside Jerusalem. Two things about the potter's field. First of all, it is a field that is used for the burial of criminals who don't have families or of poor people who can't afford a plot of their own. Sometimes it was used for foreigners. But also, it's called the potter's field because it is a field of red clay, the kind of clay that was very good for making pottery. And so those who were engaged in pottery and ceramics would go to the potter's field and gather up this red clay, and they would use that to pursue their art. Betrayed, sold for 30 pieces of silver. Matthew says this is fulfilled, but he says it's fulfilling the words of Jeremiah. But it's actually fulfilling the words of Zechariah. Those who deny the truth of Scripture will say, see, that shows that Matthew didn't know what he was talking about. He said Jeremiah when he really, it's in Zechariah. No, that's not a problem at all. You see, the Jews at this time would have the Scriptures on scrolls. And the scroll that began with Jeremiah also had Zechariah on it. And so they refer to this scroll as the scroll of Jeremiah. No, it's not an error at all. You just need to understand a little of what's going on to understand how this actually works. Fulfillment in the New Testament of this messianic prophecy. But not only do we have the prophecy of the good shepherd, we have the prophecy of the false shepherd as well. In verses 14 to 17, God tells us that he is going to raise a false shepherd. Now, does this really mean God raises the false shepherd? No. It is what we call phenomenal language. That is, often Scripture describes things as they appear to us. It appears to us that God is raising this false shepherd, but he's not actually raising him. Just kind of like the way we use phenomenal language today. The best astronomer in the world today is going to talk about sunrise and sunset. Now, he knows the sun isn't actually rising in the east, should be that way, and setting in the west. He knows that's not what's going on, but he uses the term sunrise and sunset because that's the way it appears to us. And the Bible often uses phenomenal language. A false shepherd, the Antichrist, one who doesn't feed the sheep true doctrine, feeds them false doctrine instead, one who doesn't care for them, doesn't visit them, but rather dazzles them with his charisma, his brilliance and the like. Now, why do people reject the good shepherd, but they follow the false shepherd? The answer, as we go back to chapter 10, the answer is at least in part because they have allowed themselves to be filled with false doctrine. As Jesus enters the holy city there on Palm Sunday, and the people shout, Hosanna, meaning save now, they don't understand that he has not come on this day to defeat the Romans, to throw off the power of Rome, and establish the earthly kingdom. That will be his second coming. Before he does this, before he comes as a conquering hero, he must first come as a suffering servant to die for our sins. But they weren't ready to accept a suffering servant. And so within a few days, that same group that was shouting, Hosanna, save now, is shouting, crucify him. We will not have this man to reign over us. Correct doctrine helps us to understand God's plan, and to orient ourselves toward it. What Zechariah is telling us here is that there is an eternal conflict between God's people and the nations of the world. And that conflict is not just Israel versus Babylon or Judah versus Persia. Rather, it goes on through the church age as well. As Augustine wrote in the City of God, this regular conflict between these two cities, the City of God and the City of Man, he wrote this in 426 A.D. It may be the most significant book ever written this side of Scripture itself. Augustine says in part, "We see then that the two cities were created by two kinds of love. The earthly city was created by self-love, reaching the point of contempt of God. The heavenly city, by the love of God, carried as far as contempt of self. In fact, the earthly city glories in itself. The heavenly city glories in the Lord. The former looks for glory from men. The latter finds its highest glory in God, the witness of a good conscience. The earthly lifts up its head in its own glory. The heavenly city says to its God, my glory."
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Good morning to you once again. Welcome to Gospel on a beautiful, beautiful Sunday morning right here in South Central Alabama. Hope everything is going well with you, out there in Radio Land this morning. We're here. Mike and I, we're doing real well. Up and about this morning, up and early. Everybody's worried about the light bill in the wintertime. They'll worry about the gas bill. Well, the way we feel at our house, it's going to take care of itself. Don't you sit up in that house. I tell you like I tell folks in the wintertime. Hot as it is now, don't sit up in that house talking about saving some money on your light bill. The one place, well, two places, that you should be most comfortable. First one is at home. That's where you spend your money. The second place is the church. That's where you spend some more money. Those two places should be very, very, very comfortable. And at our house, we do not worry about the bill. We let the bill check itself. We sit there, we watch TV, we eat our dinner, we eat our snacks and whatever, and we enjoy being home. There's no place like home. And I go home to a beautiful home and a beautiful person that lives in my home, in our home, who welcome me home. And Lord, I am so, so blessed. And I often say that somewhere along the way in my lifetime, I must have done something that was pleasing to God for him to bless me like he's blessing me right now. Once again, good morning to you. Once again, we want to tell you that hoping that things are going well with you out there in Radio Land, especially those folks over in Short, Alabama. I want to say good morning to you, to the mayor, and the guy she's married to. I can't never call his name, but I know she's married. Because I can see the look on her face when I see her to tell that she's married and who she's married to. Good people over there in Short, Alabama. Good morning to you, Paul, and all the rest of you fine people there, Ned and everybody. Good listeners over in the Short, Alabama area. Let me holler at a few people up in the Elected area this morning who's always tuning in. Let's go to our prayer list. The family of the late Roosevelt Bell Shelley, who was funeralized on yesterday, and everybody knew him as Bell, but a very few people probably knew him as Roosevelt. The people who knew him as Roosevelt were people who were real close to him. Bell Shelley, he was the uncle to my wife Evelyn. Bell and my wife's mother were sisters and brothers, and we want to keep that family uplifted in prayer. Sister Louise Hooks Heard, and my good man JC, how you guys are doing over there this morning. I'm not going to tell you anymore that we are coming to visit. You're just going to look up one day and we are going to be there. Everything get to happening with a lot of things that's been going on and keeping us here and keeping us there. Not we're putting you on the unimportant list. You're just as important as anybody else. So we're going to come, and when we come, not just run in and run out. We're going to come and sit down and really, really visit with you guys. God bless you this morning. Way down in Quincy, Florida. Good morning to you, the King and Queen of Quincy. Hope things are going well with you guys down there, brother and sister James Simmons. Look forward to seeing you guys sometime pretty soon. It's been a few days. If you don't hurry up and come here, we're going to have that little old car, that little old queue in the road coming down there. But when we get there, we're going to need a little gas money. You know how that thing works. God bless you down in Quincy, Florida this morning. Sister Davis and your son over in Real Town. And Sister Dot DeJohnny and her family way up in neglected Alabama who tunes in. I know she's tuned in right now, and she'll call and let me tell me something to let me know that she's always listening in. Brother Willie Pocket, somebody asked me one day, say, how's the pocket man doing? I said, he still got them pockets, brother and sister Willie Pocket Brown, good morning to you. And my big nephew up there, brother Robert Turner Jr., how you doing up there this morning?
taking care of elected. You take care of them Browns, too. They might need a little help there and looking out for them. You take care of them up there this morning. My sister Norma Jean and Archie, my daughter, our daughter Norma, and Big and Lil, but I visited with them on yesterday. A little bit puny, a little bit under weather, having to take a pill here and there. But they're going to be all right. Stay uplifted in prayer. And the lady of ladies, my lady, Miss Evelyn, who's always standing in the door, watching to see me off and welcome me back home. I'm always happy to go back home because I had got something at home to be thankful for. And always, we always are thinking about the mothers of the WTLS family. Once again, good morning to you. Hope things are going well. I tell you what let's do right now. Let's hear a little music and we'll be back and chat a little bit more. Good morning to you.

Lord, since Jesus came into my heart, have you been born again? Have you been born again? What does it mean when you say that you have been born again? I'm not going to get into that. I'm going to let you deal with that. I'm going to let you answer that question yourself. Have you been born again? And what does that mean to you? Let me something else I was thinking about. Two of the most important days of your life. Have you ever given that any thought? The two most important days of your life. I'm going to go and venture to say that I think the two most important days in my life, first was the day that I was born. You know, that's a very, very, very important day. And the next day is the day you find out why you were born. Have you found out actually why you was born? Don't even think about that. Just leave that alone. I just threw it out there. You be pondering. Just leave that alone. Let's say good morning to a few more people here this morning. Roger and Mary, as ever, know that they're out there listening in and taking care of everything they need to take care of. Let them spoil you today, Mary. It's your time. We're gonna play that one of these days. It's your time. My daughter and grandbaby, how you guys are doing this morning? I know you had no. I think you're on the first shift now, so you don't be on that road late at night anymore. Latasha, all was up yesterday. You know, funeralized her uncle, Brother Bell Sheila. So it was always good to visit with your children, but not necessarily under the circumstances of yesterday. But sweetheart and that big guy you got there, it was always good to see you guys. I always worry about you. I can't help it. It's just my nature for people to be on the road at night. And I know you guys had to get back home. Grandson at the house by himself. And you guys had to get back home. And when you get back home, I always tell people when they leave our house, going back home, the first thing they do when they get home is call us and let us know that you've gotten home. But on the way, you get into Montgomery, you might want to go by the mall, you might want to do a little shopping. Even when you get there, just give us a holler to know, because we're standing by that phone call, sitting by that telephone, hoping and praying that you got home safely. So everything has been going well. Once again, Latasha Travis, Roosevelt, and Joy, over there, you guys over there in Atlanta, Georgia, Atlanta, GA. You know, we was talking about Atlanta and New York about driving. And I've lived in New York and I've been in Atlanta many, many, many times. But if I had my choice, I would rather drive down Broadway through Harlem everywhere, anytime, than to drive in Atlanta, Georgia. That is someplace. Now, people talk about Miami. I never been to Miami. I've been close by, but I never been to Miami. Good morning, Cynthia. You and Oscar 2 and 3, how you guys are doing this morning? And way out in California. Chris and Renee up early this morning, around 6:30 out in California. And Sister Maddie Wheat, God bless you. Cynthia, we have Sister Wheat and I, we have some conversations. Well, maybe any day in the week. Supposed to call on Monday, but we'll call Friday like I'll call you guys. It's always good to hear from you. Don't get the Nicky boy. Nicky boy. Charlotte, how you got him going this morning? Nick Charles and Charlotte down in the lower subdivision. And Annie, Betty, Cokie, fine people out in the Flat Rock community. Always good to hear from you guys. What about Sister Catherine Talley? Sister Catherine Talley and your sons. Oh, yeah, you know, I have to say that your son, he always coming by the house. And every time he come by the house, he make his presence known. And when he leaves, he lets you know that he's been there. He come back, he about to take on a big job there around the house, but I don't know, I might try to talk him out of that, because that's pretty big. But you know you're hard-headed, cat, you know your boy.
You're hard-headed. You'll try to take it on anyway. And all of the young blood children, good morning to you guys. Can't forget Sister Bobby Faye. Bobby Faye is one of the sweetest people that you ever want to run up on. She's always got something in her hand to want to give. She's about giving, not about receiving. I tell her that I'm going to give. Dad, that's all right, Daddy. You don't have to give me that. You don't have to give me that. Just let me do this. We love you, sweetheart. And our, my old sidekick, can't forget about him, Brother Isaac Brown. Brother Isaac, I saw your niece in the store. And she said the next thing was on her agenda was to come and see you. So I don't know whether she came yesterday, if she didn't come yesterday. I'm pretty sure that she's going to be there today. Let's go back now, and we're going to hear a little bit more music on gospel on a beautiful, beautiful Sunday morning.

Jackson, Southern Airs, Lord, don't leave me. Let me give a shout out this morning for a good partner, Brother Ray Lambert. Ray Lambert and Sister Lambert, good morning to you. I'm going to be stopping by to chat with you guys one of these days in memory of old Art. You know, I was able to do Art eulogy, and we served many, many years, you know, on the council together. And every time I'm on the east side and pass by, I always mention you guys' name. So I'm not going to come unannounced. I'm going to give you guys a call and let you know when I'm coming. More likely, it'll be around about lunchtime. Be around about lunchtime when we do come. God bless you guys. But we're going to give you a call and let you know that we'll be coming by to holler at you. Let me mention once again the 146th Homecoming Celebration. That's on today at 1 p.m. at the Wall Street AMB Zion Church. And they're located at 71 Zion Street over in the Wall Street area. And the speaker for today will be the young Reverend John Lacey Jr. I know his whole family well. His aunt was a classmate of mine. And we all went to school together, all of his parents and uncles and all of those fine people, the Lacey family. Now, he's the senior pastor at the Riverdale Church over in Georgia, at the Riverdale Gilstead Christian Church. Is that the way it now is? Gillett Christian Church, whatever it is. I got my glasses on, and usually I can't read too well with them on. But he's at the Riverdale Church over in Georgia. We'll be listening at him this afternoon. And one of the things that's getting us out of the house is that my granddaughter, Anitra, she's going to be emceeing the program this afternoon, taking after granddad who emceed a many, many in his lifetime. But here's the thing right here. The most important thing on this announcement that was sent to me for me to broadcast this morning is dinner will be served following the

program. Let's don't forget that program today. We're looking forward to. My wife and I have already spoke about it. We're gonna try to get over there and see my granddaughter in action there. Of course, she's being backed by my lovely daughter and all the fine people at Wall Street AME. Now that gets on the way at 1 o'clock today. You know, it's time for us to get out of here. We're getting ready to close out the program, but certainly want to say to you, you stay tuned. The word is coming. After the word, more good gospel music, just like you're listening to right now, and all throughout the week, early in the morning time. Be blessed. We out.

0: Praise the Lord. This is God's Congregation, Holiness Church. 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For prayer or counseling, call us at 283-8345 or 283-8116. Our theme scripture says, "Except the Lord build the house, they labor in vain that build it." Psalms 127. This is Sister Gann. Have a blessed day, and always remember, you must be holy.
1: Good morning, Radio Land. It's a pleasure to be with you this morning. Again, we're grateful on this second day of August 2026. Amen. And this first Sunday, amen, truly God has been good. And it just looked like the other day we was hollering Happy New Year. And now the year is all over half gone. But to God be the glory. We thank all of you for listening this morning. It's good to be back with you. Amen. I'm yours truly, Minister David Butler, and we're just glad to be with you on behalf of our Bishop and First Lady, Bishop Adolphus and Nina Gant there at God Congregation, Holiness Church there in Jordanville in the city of Tallahassee. And we are just grateful for what God is doing at God's Congregation. Amen. Well, we believe in lifting up the name of Jesus. Amen. And truly, God has been merciful to us. Amen. His hands have been on us. Amen. We thank God for his healing power. We know him to be a healer. Amen. So we're again grateful. We're praying this morning for all of our sick and shut-in, all of those that are going through their hour of bereavement. We lift you up this morning in prayer. Amen, because prayer can go where we can't go. So we lift you up in prayer on today. Amen. Note for our scripture lesson this morning, will be taken from Matthew, the 25th chapter, talking about 10 virgins. It says, then shall the kingdom of heaven be likened unto 10 virgins, which took their lamps and went forth to meet the bridegroom. 5 of them were wise, and 5 were foolish. In this world, y'all, we always going to have 2 types of people. Wise people and foolish people. Wise people make wise choices. Foolish people make foolish choices. It says, they that were foolish took their lamps and took no oil with them. Don't that sound foolish? But the wise took oil in their vessels with their lamps. Don't that sound wise? While the bridegroom tarried, they all slumbered and slept. Notice that the wise and the foolish were doing the same thing, slumbering and sleeping. It says, at midnight, there was a cry made. Behold, the bridegroom coming. Go ye out to meet him. Then all those virgins arose all of them got up and trimmed their lamps. Now look at what the foolish said. And the foolish said unto the wise, give us of your oil, for our lamps are gone out. I don't care what you said. Foolish folks, after they done made foolish decisions, they know how to hunt up some wise folks. But the wise answered, saying, not so, lest there be not enough for us and you, but rather ye go to them that sell and buy for yourself. Foolish people, I want to declare, unless you start making wise decisions, those of us that are wise need to say not so. And while they went out to buy, the bridegroom came, and they that were ready went in with him to the marriage, and the door was shut. That's some of the meat of our lesson this morning. It said those that were ready, those that were prepared, those that were well groomed, amen, those that were ready went in with him to the marriage, and the door was shut. Afterward came also the other virgins, saying, Lord, Lord, open to us. But he answered and said, verily I say unto you, I know you not. Watch therefore, for ye know neither the day nor the hour wherein the Son of Man cometh. For the kingdom of heaven is as a man traveling to a far country, who calls his own servants and deliver them unto his goods. You know, I don't care what nobody said. We can't get upset and frustrated with foolish folks. You got to tell them what thus says the Lord and be about our Father's business. We have to love them in spite of. Amen. Amen. There's another text says, and unto one he gave 5 talents, to another 2, and to another 1, and every man according to his several ability, and straightway took his journey. Listen, then he that had received the 5 talents went and traded with the same, and made them other 5 talents. And likewise, he that had received 2, he gained another 2. But look at the one that had 1. But he that received 1 went and digged in earth and hid his Lord's talent. Amen. I don't care if you ain't got but 1 talent. Work it. Work it to the fullest of your ability. Afterward, a long time, the Lord of those servants came and reckoned with them. And so he that had received 5 talents came and bought another 5, saying, Lord, thou delivered unto me 5 talents. Behold, I gained beside them 5 more talents. His Lord said unto him, well done, thou good and faithful servant. Thou hast been faithful over a few things. Come on up, where I make thee ruler over many. Enter into the joy of the Lord. He also that had received 2 talents came and said, Lord, thou delivered unto me 2 talents. Behold, I have gained 2 other talents beside them. His Lord said unto him, well done, thou good and faithful servant. Thou hast been faithful over a few things. I will make thee ruler over many. Enter thou into the joy of the Lord. Then he that which had received the 1 talent came and said, Lord, I knew thee art a hard man, reaping where thou hast sown not, and gathering where thou hast not strong. And I was afraid, and went and hid thy talent in the earth. Lo, that is thine. His Lord answered and said to him, thou wicked and slothful servant, thou knowest that I have reaped where I sown not, and gathered where I have not strown. Thou oughtest therefore to have put my money into the exchanger. Then at my coming, I should have received mine own with usury. Take therefore the talent from him, and give it unto him which had 10 talents. For unto everyone that has shall be given, and he that hath have abundantly. But from him that has not shall be taken away, even which he has. And cast ye the unprofitable servant into the outer darkness. There shall be weeping and gnashing of teeth. Ain't that sad? Ain't that sad? Whatever talent you got. Some have many. Some have 1. But use it to the ability of God. If you ain't nothing but a good doorkeeper, said I'd rather be a doorkeeper in the house of God. Do that job good. Amen? And God will bless you. I'm a living witness. And you got some that got multiple talents because God has gifted them. But it's all to the glory of God. Amen? Amen. So we again just grateful. We started out talking about 10 virgins. 5 were wise, 5 were foolish. Then we went and talked about 3 people that God had delivered talent unto. 2 of them was wise, and 1 of them was foolish. Let us, as a people, start making wise decisions that our young people, our young generation that's coming behind us, will see us making wise decisions, and they will declare and decree that we can walk therein. But we're living in a day where we're not showing a generation that's coming behind us how to make wise decisions. Hallelujah. So let us as a people start making wise decisions. The enemy, the devil, Lucifer, whatever you call him, Satan, is using our young generation, all because us as an older generation are not training them to be what God would have them to be. And we have to learn to put the fear of God in them, that they will know how to act, how to talk, how to respond. Amen. It said, train up a child when they're young, when they get old, they won't depart from it. You put some training in them, they'll come back. So let us, as a people, learn to make wise decisions that we can declare and decree that God is good and his mercy endureth forever. Amen? Amen. Again, God has been good to us. He have enlightened us. He have given us, amen, the ability, the know-how, and the technology to be a better people than we were. But we got to come together. We got to get a grip on life. Because the Bible says it's a dangerous thing to fall in the hands of an angry God. So we have to, amen, learn to love one another, pray for one another, forgive one another, let go isms, amen, that we might be able to see Jesus in that great getting up day, amen. For the port writer said, when all of God's children get together, what a time, what a time. And I don't know about you, but I'm looking for that time when all of us come together, amen, and we'll be able, amen, to live together, amen. So we're again grateful this morning that God has allowed us to be here. Amen. On this second day of August 2026. And I still tell people, while we're trying to figure it out, God already got it worked out. So if we allow God to continue to work in our lives, eyes have not seen, nor ears heard, what God has in store for them that loves him. So we're going to allow, amen, Mississippi Mass Choir to bless us with your grace and mercy.

Please.

0: Amen. We want to thank Mississippi Mass Choir for, amen, taking us to our hymn of the hour. Your grace and mercy brought me through, and I can truly say that his grace and mercy have kept me, amen, through it all. Amen. And I thank God this morning. So as we get ready to make our way to God's congregation to lift up the name of Jesus, and there, amen, our Sunday school starts at 10 o'clock, and immediately following Sunday school, we have our breakfast ministry, and then we go straight on into our 12 o'clock midday service. Amen. Come on over where the table is spread and the feast of the Lord is going on. We do want to thank all of those that came out, amen, on the fourth Friday night to help us with our youth crusade. And then on yesterday, we had our church picnic there at Dale Park in Dayville. And we thank God how, amen, how he just was in charge of the weather and allowed us to have a good time. Amen. It's time for us to get out of here. So until next time, y'all be blessed. Amen. It's been a pleasure being with you on this first Sunday in August. Be blessed. Amen.
1: Lord, make me humble. If I stay humble, you can use me. Is there anybody here ever been depressed? Situation after situation arise in your life. Has anybody ever been there? Well, have you ever just got away by yourself? And just found yourself crying to God. Tell him, Lord, I need your help. That's a word for you. For those of you that hear and feel that way, tell him,
2: when my spirit gets hungry,
1: won't you feed me?
2: Won't you feed me?
1: Oh, Lord.
2: Oh,

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I know I'm guilty. 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

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He never failed to let me know if I leave him. 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And he lets me know that in his word.

0: Lord, make me humble. 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Situation after situation arise in your life. Has anybody ever been there? Well, have you ever just got away by yourself? And just found yourself crying to God. Tell him, Lord, I need your help. That's a word for you. For those of you that hear and feel that way, tell him, when my spirit
1: gets hungry,
0: won't you feed me?
1: Won't you feed me?
0: Oh, Lord.
1: Oh, Lord.

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0: seven brothers. 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
1: Going on.
0: Our time is running out, y'all. 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She said, go on. 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

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In Jesus. 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She says she got a home. I made it back home a few days before she left. And I walked in the room and I said, Mother, I made it back. And Daddy, she looked at me. She just said that. I remember one time I was just talking to her. She would often tell me. She said, James, singing is your life. She said, son, sometimes you need to be married to a microphone. She said, singing is your life. But when I walked out of that room, y'all, I began to say the word.

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2: We'll be doing that at the end of the service, so we're excited for him and his family. And I don't know anybody that doesn't love Colt Baker. So it's a great day for him and Colt. We're excited. The water is warm, okay? So that's a plus. All right? Well, I want to give

0: Yeah, a few announcements today as we begin our time together. This Wednesday night, we will gather at 5:30. Our meals actually start back next Wednesday. Oh, it is August. I'm sorry. So the meal at 5:30, and then what do we have in Cindy?
1: Sliders.
0: Okay. Okay. So sliders and pizza. That's this Wednesday night, and then the next Wednesday night, you'll notice in your worship guide that conversations, a simple approach to sharing the gospel. We've got Scott Sparks coming to be with us. He is one of the head honchos in the Gideon ministry. And he is going to come and lead us on how to take an ordinary conversation and use that to share the gospel. So that'll be three consecutive Wednesdays, the 12th, the 9th, and the 26th. Okay, so don't miss that. He's bringing workbooks for everybody, and we'll have a good time with that. Okay, you'll notice the Operation Christmas, the shoe boxes, they're already out. So if you want to go ahead and get a head start on that, just come grab those. All the information's in your worship guide on how to pack those and all of that. Okay? And then, what else am I missing? Okay, next Sunday, we've been talking about this, but next Sunday on August the 9th begins a new study on Sunday nights, of the Experiencing God study that Mark and Miss Tammy will be leading, Mark Griggs and Miss Tammy. That will be next Sunday, August the 9th. We're going to have a light meal at 4:30, and then the class will start, the group will start at 5 and go to 6, okay? So very quickly, we've got a video that you'll listen to talking about this. So y'all pay attention to this, okay? Begin next Sunday night, and it will be a 13-week journey through that, beginning on August 9th, going to November 1st. We'll do a light meal at 4:30, and then the class will start at 5, okay? All right. Well, let's stand as we begin our time together and repeat this gospel welcome together. It says, to all who are weary and seek rest, to all who mourn and long for comfort, to all who struggle and desire victory, to all who sin and need a Savior, to all who are strangers and want fellowship, to all who hunger and thirst after righteousness, and to all who will come. This church opens wider doors and offers welcome in the name of the Lord Jesus Christ. Our call to worship is the Apostles' Creed. It says, I believe in God, the Father Almighty, creator of heaven and earth. I believe in Jesus Christ, his only Son, our Lord. He was conceived by the power of the Holy Spirit and born of the Virgin Mary. He suffered under Pontius Pilate, was crucified, died, and was buried. He descended to the dead, and on the third day he rose again. He ascended into heaven and is seated at the right hand of the Father. He will come again to judge the living and the dead. I believe in the Holy Spirit, the Holy Catholic Church, the communion of the saints, the forgiveness of sins, the resurrection of the body, and life everlasting. Amen. Well, let's sing this great hymn together, hymn 533. It'll be on the screens there. If you want your hymnal, turn to 533. We'll sing He Lives. We'll do all three this morning.

0: Did I mess that up?
1: Yeah.
0: You surely didn't mess it up. I messed it up.
1: It's been a long time.
0: I know. We hadn't done this one in a long time.
1: It's a long time.
0: Okay. Well, y'all bear with us. Let's sing it.

All right, you may be seated as we look to hymn 425, He Keeps Me Singing. 425. Let's do the first, second, and fifth together.

Amen. Well, we're continuing our journey through the Gospel of John, and we find ourselves today in John chapter 5. The text will be on the screen. You follow along with me as I read now the Word of God. John chapter 5, it says, "After this, a Jewish festival took place, and Jesus went up to Jerusalem. And by the sheep gate in Jerusalem, there was a pool called Bethesda in Aramaic, which had five colonnades, or five porches. Within these lay a large number of the disabled, blind, lame, and paralyzed. One man was there who had been disabled for 38 years. And when Jesus saw him lying there and realized he had already been there a long time, he said to him, 'Do you want to get well?' 'Sir,' the disabled answered, 'I have no one to put me into the pool when the water is stirred. But while I'm coming, someone goes down ahead of me.' 'Well, get up,' Jesus told him, 'and pick up your mat and walk.' And instantly the man got well, picked up his mat, and started to walk. Now that day was the Sabbath. And so the Jews said to the man who had been healed, 'This is the Sabbath, and the law prohibits you from picking up your mat.' He replied, 'The man who made me well told me, pick up your mat and walk.' Well, who is this man who told you, pick up your mat and walk? But the man who was healed did not know who it was, because Jesus had slipped away into the crowd that was there. Well, after this, Jesus found him in the temple and said to him, 'See, you are well. Do not sin anymore, so that something worse doesn't happen to you.' The man went and reported to the Jews that it was Jesus who had made him well. Therefore, the Jews began persecuting Jesus because he was doing these things on the Sabbath. And Jesus responded to them, 'My Father is still working, and I am working also.' This is why the Jews began trying all the more to kill him. Not only was he breaking the Sabbath, but he was even calling God his own Father, making himself equal to God." Let's bow for prayer. So, Lord, as we have gathered as your people, Lord, we affirm that your word has authority over our life. Lord, we're thankful that your word is living and active. Lord, that it has been preserved by the Holy Spirit in your church. And Lord, I pray what we know not today, you would teach us. What we have not today, you would give us. And who we are not today, you would make us. And Lord, we pray today for you to illuminate this truth. Lord, to show us what we need to see. Lord, to give us a clearer picture of who Jesus is and what he has done for us. Lord, thank you for the blessings of this day. Thank you for the blessings of new life in Christ that we have witnessed and we will witness in the ordinance of baptism. And God, thank you for the journey with Jesus that Colt Baker now has. And Lord, we give you praise and honor today for who you are as our Lord and Savior. Amen. Well, let's sing this next hymn. It is the Baptist National Anthem, if you would. You all know it. It's Victory in Jesus, okay? Let's sing it together. We'll do all three.

Let me in. Well, let's look at John chapter 5, verses 1 through 18. Sermon title is Jesus is Lord of Sickness and Sabbath. Two ladies met for their 50th high school reunion. They hadn't seen each other since high school, and they were asking each other about their lives. And one of them said this, "Well, ma'am, my life has turned out perfectly." Another lady said, "Well, what do you mean?" Well, she said, "Well, first, I married a millionaire, but he died. Well, then I married a Hollywood director, and then he died. Well, then I married a Baptist preacher, and he died. And lastly, I'm now married to an undertaker. And so my life has been very well organized." Well, the lady said, her friend said, "Well, what do you mean? It seems like having a millionaire husband die, a Hollywood director husband die, a Baptist preacher die, it seems like it'd be rather sad. And now you're married to an undertaker." She said, "Yes, ma'am. What's so perfect about that?" And she smiled and said, "Well, think about it. One for the money, two for the show, three to get ready, and four to go." Hey. Well, listen, if only planning our life was that easy, right? I woke up this morning with two flat tires. Yep, two. But today we find ourselves at a place in Scripture where people went whose lives were somewhat miserable. A real place and real time where people's lives had not turned out the way they had planned or even turned out the way they wanted. I want to show you this picture, the first one. This is the pool of Bethsaida. These pools were located in Jerusalem, just north of the Temple Mount. A real pool, real place that were built around 800 years before Jesus. This dam was constructed across the Bethsaida Valley to create this large reservoir for rainwater to get in there. And this would be turned into the upper pool. That is the one to your right. And some 600 years later, there was a dam built there that would serve as a way to get a second pool, the southern pool. And that southern pool right there, the one on the bottom, would be around 43 feet deep. Now, during Jesus' day, these pools would be used as a mikvah, a ritual bath, a place where you could be cleansed and purified, as all of these pilgrims would be traveling to Jerusalem for different festivals and different things like that. So they require all of these people to take a bath before they walk into the temple. Aren't you glad we didn't require you to do that today? Huh? Well, that's what would happen. As they are entering the temple, they would go to this place and be cleansed. And there was a belief, though, that this pool, this southern pool, that 43-foot deep pool, was a healing pool as well. There was a belief, kind of this folklore, that an angel would come and stir the waters. And the first person to go get into that pool, when that water was stirred, would be healed. Whether this was the wind blowing or just water bubbling up from a natural spring, who knows? But this is what was believed in that day and time. Now I want you to notice those five porches there. These are places that would attract people. They were built to keep people from out of the sun. And they were built so that people could get under there and eventually get into that pool. Now naturally, if you got a place that would heal people of blindness and disease and lameness and all that kind of stuff, they would gather there. And this is where they gathered, under those porches right there. The terminally ill, the diseased, the lame, the crippled, the blind. These folks have gathered there to be healed. And today we find a man who has been there, we don't know how long, but he has been crippled, lame, for 38 years. And he is lying under one of these porches. And it means that if you desired healing, he had, but no one has picked him up. And no one has helped him get into the water. So he's lying there. Now you think about it, 38 years. A man who had been lame for 38 years. This is not a short-term trial. This is not, you know, something that you get over like a kidney stone. Amen? But it is a lifetime of waiting. Really a lifetime of hoping, of desiring something to be healed. And watching others get into the water before you.
Well, this is where we find ourselves today. This is a modern day picture of this pool. These steps that you find, Mr. Jeffrey, it's still there. Now, there's been years of sediment and when the temple was destroyed in AD 70, but this is the southern pool. These are the steps that you can go to today that would be that pool back in the day of Jesus, a real place of real time. And this is the first thing I want to show you today in verses 1 through 5. This is the picture of humanity, okay? I want you to see this. In verses 1 through 5, after this, a Jewish festival took place, and Jesus went up to Jerusalem. By the sheep gate in Jerusalem, there is a pool called Bethesda in Aramaic, which had five colonnades, or five porches. Within these lay a large number of the disabled, blind, lame, and paralyzed. And one man was there who had been disabled for 38 years. The picture of humanity. Now, on this occasion, Jesus goes by himself. He's alone, and he goes to this place intentionally. And Jesus finds this man, and I want you to know that the sovereignty of God is on display here. Notice that the text says that Jesus realized that he had been there a long time. Jesus doesn't introduce himself. Jesus doesn't talk to him. Jesus doesn't ask him, well, how long have you been laying here? Jesus is the Son of God, and he knew this man had been there a long time. He knew this man's situation without having been told. And you know what? He knows your situation too. Jesus knows where you are today in your life. He knows everything about you. He knows your worries. He knows your struggles. He knows your pains. He knows your anxieties. He knows your dreams. He knows your hopes, your fears. And guess what? He knows everything you've said, done, and even thought. Huh? Well, this is what it means that Jesus is sovereign. This is what it means that Jesus is Jesus. Psalm 139 says this, that, Lord, you have searched me and known me. This is what David says. You know when I sit down and when I stand up. You understand my thoughts from far away. You observe my travels and my rest. You're aware of all my ways. Before a word is on my tongue, you know all about it, Lord. Now, just before this, in chapter 4, you remember the story of the woman at the well? Jesus knew all that the woman had done, right? He knew everything about her life, didn't he? Shortly after that, when he made his way down there to Galilee, he knew that the official son was dying, didn't he? The official son was some 15 miles away, and Jesus knew that he was sick, and Jesus healed him without even going to him. This is what it means that Jesus is sovereign. And what we see in the life and ministry of Jesus is that he moves towards those who have needs. He goes to people who have needs. He seeks those who need him the most. He seeks out the brokenhearted, those that society has cast off to the side. He seeks those who are sinners. Really, not the proud, not the self-righteous, but he seeks those who need him. And this is where we find Jesus, finding this man. This man needed hope, did he not? He needed Jesus. And I say that this is a picture of humanity because it is. It's displayed in this man. And let me remind you, this is real encouraging. For those of you who don't know me, you may think, well, this preacher is just, he's tough. But apart from Jesus, we are all helpless. Let me get an amen on that one. We can't save ourselves. We can't get to the water, right? We are all helpless. And what we find in this story is Jesus moves towards this man, and he has moved toward us. If you are saved and born again today, if you know Christ as your Lord and Savior, there was a time where Jesus moved toward you in grace, and he saved you. This is what Jesus does. And we see Jesus finding this man, and something miraculous happens. You know what Romans 5:6 reminds us of? For while we were still helpless, for while we were like this man spiritually, at the right time, Christ died for the ungodly. Jesus has come to seek to save the lost.
And when you meet Jesus, it changes everything. Amen. Well, this is what we find at this man. This is what we find here at these porches of this place called Bethsaida, with all of these people who are disabled, blind, lame, and paralyzed. Spiritually speaking, we were all like these people apart from Jesus Christ. This is the picture of humanity. The next thing I want to show you is the power of Jesus. Look at this in verse 6. It says, when Jesus saw him lying there and realized he had already been there a long time, he said to him, do you want to get well? Well, sir, this disabled man answered, I have no one to put me into the pool when the water is stirred up. But while I'm coming, someone goes down ahead of me. Notice Jesus didn't direct him to the water. What does Jesus say? Get up. Jesus told him, pick up your mat and walk. And instantly the man got well, picked up his mat, and started to walk. Let me ask you a question. If you see someone pulled over on the side of the road with their hood up, and they're leaned in waist deep in their car, you really don't go up to them and ask them, is something wrong with your car? Or what about this one? You've lost your keys and your wallet. This happens all the time at my house. If you lost your keys or your wallet, you can't find them. You're frustrated, right? And what's the question that you get asked? Well, where was the last time you had them? Well, if I'd know that, I wouldn't have lost them, right, Miss Bomber? Right? You've all been asked these questions. Well, what about this question this Jesus asked this man? It's kind of like one of those questions, isn't it? It kind of feels like one of those questions. If you've been a man who has been crippled for 38 years, and you're at the place where you think you have the most hope in life, but you just can't get there because somebody else keeps breaking in line, and someone comes up to you that hasn't introduced himself, someone just comes up to you and asks, well, sir, do you want to get well? It feels like one of those questions. If the man didn't want to get well, he wouldn't be at the pool in the first place. And what we see is that this man's faith is in this reservoir of water that he hasn't been able to get into. But now he's face to face with the living water. He's face to face with the one who can heal physically. He doesn't know that yet. But he's also face to face with the one offering a better healing, a greater healing, a healing that we all need. Notice how this man responds. He explains the situation. Sir, I have no one to put me into this pool. And he's kind of suggesting, if you want to pick me up the next time the water stirred, I'll be all right. But he says, when I'm coming, when I'm dragging myself to get into those steps, into that pool, someone goes down ahead of me. And I want you to see something in this text that's very important. Jesus responds as he has complete knowledge of this man. Jesus knows what this man's going through. Jesus knows what his life's been about. He knows his struggles. He knows this man from back to front and all around. And look what he does. He responds to this man with compassion. And here in this text, in this verse, he displays his power in this man. What does Jesus say? Get up. Pick up your mat and walk. Did the man have to go to physical therapy? Huh? Did he have to regain his strength slowly? Well, the Bible says instantly he got up, he got well, he picked up his mat, and he started to walk. And I think it's a reminder of us today that the power of Jesus can save the most helpless. The power of Jesus can save the worst of the worst. Certainly, Jesus made this man whole, and he can do the same for you. And it could be that you're healed physically of some ailment. Some of you may have something that you have been praying about for a long time that you would be healed physically from, right? It's right for God's people to pray for healing. It's right for God's people to pray that the Lord would heal this or heal that. There's nothing wrong with that. But it could be that sometimes it's God's will not to heal that on this side of heaven.
And what we do when all of that happens, when we get to that point, we pray that the Lord's glory would be on display even in our suffering. But we still pray to the Lord who has power to heal. But what this is showing us, more importantly, we find a greater healing than the healing of a man who hadn't walked in 38 years. Well, my brother hadn't walked in 42 years. Wouldn't it be a miracle if Josh got up and walked? Right? Well, it's most likely not going to happen on this side of heaven. But it doesn't mean that the Lord can't use a life for his glory. And he has. Right? But we see here a more important healing than even a healing of a lame man for 38 years. A healing that you need today that you may not even realize. A healing that you need today that you may not even want to understand or embrace today. But what we see right here in Jesus, we find a grace that is unearned. Notice this man did not have to do anything, right? It's unearned, undeserved, right? Jesus didn't say, well, have you done this? Have you done that? Have you earned this? Have you done that? No. It's unconditional, right? This man didn't have to meet any conditions to receive the grace and mercy and healing of Jesus. But we find that Jesus has the power to save, and this is what he did. We see the picture of humanity that we're all helpless apart from Christ. We see the power of Jesus on display, that Jesus spoke the word. He didn't even touch this man, and this man got well. He said, get up, take your mat, and go walk. Now, I want you to follow along with me because we're kind of getting into a little sideways quest of this story, if you would. And this is this, the persecution from the religious. And I want you to see this. You got to walk with me right here. In the last part of verse 9, I want you to see this. Instantly, the man got well, picked up his mat, and started to walk. Now, here's the sentence that is important. Now, that day was the Sabbath. That is not there on accident. That's there on purpose. Now, that day was the Sabbath. And so Jesus, the Jews, said to the man who had been healed, this is the Sabbath. The law prohibits you from picking up your mat. He replied, well, the man who made me well told me to pick up my mat and walk. Who is this man who told you to pick up your mat and walk? But the man who was healed did not know who it was because Jesus had slipped away into the crowd that was there. Jump down to verse 15. Well, the man went and reported to the Jews that it was Jesus who had made him well. So the man meets Jesus there in the temple, and he goes to tell him because they asked him. Therefore, the Jews began persecuting Jesus because he was doing these things on the Sabbath. And Jesus responded to them, well, my Father is still working, and I am working also. This is why the Jews began trying all the more to kill him. Not only was he breaking the Sabbath, but he was even calling God his own Father, making himself equal to God. Now, as we continue journeying as a church through the book of John, you're just going to see that this persecution of Jesus just keeps getting heightened. It's more severe. They're trying to trap him. They're trying to do all these things because Jesus is making claims about himself that he is equal with God. Okay? But right here, I want you to see the persecution from this religious. The last part of verse 9, this story isn't as simple and heartwarming as Jesus just healing this lame man. Jesus does this miracle on a very specific day to make a point to the religious elite of his day. And this is what Jesus is doing. He's exposing their heart. He's exposing their lack of submission to God and his word. He's exposing their lack of submission to God's authority. And so the word has spread that this lame man for 38 years has been healed. And the religious leaders, either they see him walking or somebody goes and tell him, they seek this man out. And notice what they don't say. Hallelujah. Or praise the Lord. They say nothing about being happy for his healing. They say nothing or celebratory or anything like that, that this man who has never walked is now walking.
They're not celebrating that. You know what they're doing? They're persecuting. They're tied up in their own way of religion and their own system. And they say, how dare you carry that mat? That mat that we have seen you lay on for years and years and years. That mat that you don't even need anymore. And you know why Jesus told him to pick up that mat and carry it? So that the Jewish leaders, the religious leaders of the day, these Pharisees and all of them, would see this man doing that. On a day when you aren't supposed to be working. This is the Sabbath day. How dare you carry that mat? How dare you pick up that mat and carry it? You see, these religious leaders, they've thrown a flag here. They're calling a violation of their way of understanding the Sabbath. And these folks have forgotten what the Sabbath is all about. You got to follow me here. They have twisted it into something that was never intended to be. God never intended this Sabbath day to be a day like this. You remember when God gave this command to Moses in Exodus chapter 20? He gave them a day of Sabbath, a day of rest, okay? It can be physical rest, and oftentimes that's what it needs to be. But it is simply, for now, for us in the church, on this side of the cross, as the church has been instituted by Christ, it is today a day to gather as God's people, to rest in the Lord and our identity as God's people together. This is the Sabbath. Did y'all cook lunch this morning? The Sabbath day would forbid you to do that. Well, I just broke the law this morning, right? I got beef tips and rice and green beans. If y'all want to come, come on over. But you couldn't cook on the Sabbath. You know why? Because you're starting a flame. You're igniting a fire and cooking. This is where they had gotten with this. They had twisted it into what they wanted it to be, and it was not what God wanted it to be at all. The Sabbath day was intended for them to rest from their weekly employment and labor, a day that you set aside to enjoy in the Lord as His people. It was not a day where you couldn't show kindness. It was not a day where you were forbidden to show acts of mercy and love and generosity that benefited other people. This is all that Jesus did, right? But this was their interpretation of the Sabbath. And what Jesus is going to do here and show is that He is equal to God the Father. Jesus was not violating the Sabbath, but fulfilling it. Jesus was revealing that the true rest in God, being a child of God, is found in Him and Him alone. And this man's healing is a sign that Jesus came to bring what this Sabbath promised for thousands of years, that there would be rest for the weary, right? There would be freedom from those bound up in sin, with the shame of sin, the guilt of sin, and it would be that those who were dead in their sin would be raised to life. This is what the Sabbath promised. This is what Jesus, how He fulfilled the Sabbath day. And let me make it personal to you. It may be on this day, this Lord's day, on this day of rest. Notice what Jesus said in verse 18. God is working. Verse 17, rather. My Father is still working, and I am working also. Can I remind you today, on this Sunday, August 2nd, that God is working on your behalf? Like, that's not a feel-good thing. That's not a feel-good message. That's just the truth of what Scripture points to. Do you know that Jesus is working on your behalf as our great high priest in heaven right now at the right hand of the Father? God is working on your behalf today. This is God's providential work and His rule that never ends. Okay? And so whatever you're going through today, right, you can trust as a child of God that God is working on your behalf. Or whatever may come at the end of this year that knocks you to your knees, you can trust that God will be working. Whatever comes next year that causes you maybe to doubt the goodness of God, that may cause you to
want to turn your back on God. What Scripture testifies to and what it points to time and time again is that God works on behalf of His people. And He may be working in your heart and mind today. He may be working to show you your sin. Just like this man, he knew everything about him. And He may be showing you right now there's enough grace to forgive you. He may be working to show you that you need to reconcile a broken relationship. Or working to show that show you that He is in control. Whether the situation is causing great anxiety, or maybe something next year that you know is coming up, it could be a huge life change in your life. Maybe God is working to show you that it's going to be okay, no matter what happens. God is working on this Lord's Day, and I don't want you to forget that. Well, we've seen the picture of humanity. We've seen the power of Jesus on display. We've seen this persecution from the religious right. But here's the last thing I want you to see, the purpose of this healing. I want you to find it in verse 14. The purpose of this healing. It says, after this, Jesus found him, the lame man, in the temple and said to him, you got to realize this is the first time this man has been in the temple, a place of worship, a place to have your sins forgiven, right? Jesus found him. He said, see, you're well. Do not sin anymore so that something worse doesn't happen to you. This shows us that the purpose in Jesus' healing this man was more than just this physical miracle. This was a new way of life for this man. This was a new way of living, right? Here's the truth of it. This man could have broken a leg as he's walking out of the temple that same day. He could have done that. We don't know. It could have been as he got older, as you get older, you got more aches and pains, don't you? Well, this man would grow older, and he would have more aches and pains. So there's more to the miracle than this just physical healing. This man would eventually die a physical death. Jesus tells this man, right here, don't pursue sin any longer as a way of life so that something worse doesn't happen to you. He's met Jesus. He's understanding the grace of Jesus. He's understanding that it takes faith to believe in Jesus, right? And what Jesus tells him, I healed you, right, to show you there is a greater healing. That I can heal you physically, but I can heal you spiritually. And when that happens, don't go on pursuing sin as a way of life. What's worse than being crippled for 38 years? Don't do it so that something worse doesn't happen to you. What's worse than being crippled for 38 years? Well, spending eternity in hell. That's what's worse. That's what Jesus is getting at. John Piper says it like this. Sin no more. Stop sinning. He says, my aim in healing your body is the healing of your soul. I have given you a gift. It's free. It came first before my command. You didn't earn it. You weren't good enough for it. I chose you freely and I healed you. Now live in this power. Let the gift of healing, the gift of my free grace, be a means to your holiness. The purpose in this man's healing today is to show that Jesus heals us spiritually. And that is the greater healing. The sign or the miracle of this healing was display that Jesus can heal our earthly issues. We all got them. But also to show us that there's an issue that nothing in this earth can heal. And that is our sin problem. The purpose is to show that Jesus seeks us. He deals with us. He knows us. He deals with us with compassion and grace, right? You may think today that Jesus or God is mad at you, but that's not the testimony of Scripture. Rather, it's opposite. That even in your sin, even in your brokenness, even in the worst of the worst, Jesus pursues you with grace and compassion. Jesus healed this man so that he could live for Jesus, so that he could tell others, hey, I met a man who healed me physically, but more importantly,
He gave me a new hope in this life to live for Him. Jesus told the man, stop sinning. The religious leaders said, stop walking. But in the end, the man said, I'm not going to stop talking. That Jesus is the one who has healed me. So as I close today, out of all the sick people there at the pool that day, there was a lot more. A lot more. Blind, lame, crippled, diseased. That's what the word says. Why did Jesus choose to heal this one man? Just this one. We don't really know why. But I could also ask this question to you. Of all the people in the world, why did Jesus choose to save a little boy named Brandon during VBS at Elam Baptist Church in 2001? Or last week, a fella named Colt Baker? I don't know why. I'm just glad he did. Amen. And I hope that you can say the same thing too today. Amen and amen. Let's bow for prayer. Lord, thank you for your word today. Thank you for the testimony of it, the truth of it, the authority of your word. And Lord, I pray that you have made the truth of your word shine in our hearts and minds. In the deepest, darkest crevices of our mind, of our heart, I pray the truth about Jesus has shone a little bit brighter. Lord, I pray that we would understand the grace and mercy of Jesus today. Lord, that He is indeed still working. He's working right now. He's working in ways that we may not understand or even realize. But that is a sovereign Lord who sits on the throne. And Lord, we're thankful for that. Lord, I'm thankful for the salvation that we see in this story. That it is great that a 38-year-old man who has never walked was healed. But even greater so, that he was saved from his sins. And now he is in heaven. And Lord, I pray, Lord, for those who may not know you today, who may not really think about you a lot. Maybe they've been hurt by the church, or maybe they have an attitude of, I don't need that right now. Lord, I pray that you would grip their heart. I pray that you would call them, let them know that you're pursuing them. And Lord, there is enough grace in Jesus to cover any amount of sin that we may have. Lord, thank you for that truth. We pray all this in Jesus' name. Amen. Will you stand? And what we do here at East Tallahassee Baptist is, I'm not going to give you a list of stuff to think about. I think that's the Holy Spirit's job, that whatever and however He's dealing with you today, that you just respond. That's your next best step. So you stand as we sing this hymn of response. And whatever the Lord is dealing and doing in your heart, if you need to come down for prayer, we certainly do that. If you need to talk to someone about any kind of issue, we will certainly minister you in that way. But let's sing this hymn 410, It Is Well With My Soul.

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2: Grace and peace to you from God our Father and from the Lord Jesus Christ. 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

0: God has given himself to us in Jesus Christ. He has revealed himself to us in Jesus Christ. One of the scriptures we're going to look at today is from Hebrews chapter 1. And I love the first couple of verses of Hebrew 1 where the writer of Hebrews, and we don't know who it is, but whoever they were, they say that for centuries God has spoken through people, through prophets, through scriptures, through all kinds of people. But in the last days, God has spoken perfectly through his Son. And God has not only spoken through his Son Jesus, he has redeemed us. He has redeemed his entire creation, and we are called now to be his redeemed people, proclaiming and living out his peace and his grace and his saving power. So welcome. As we begin in our worship, got a few things I want to share. I want to invite you to let us know that you're here. You can use, if you're here in person, the insert that is in your bulletin. If you're watching online, you can just put in the chat that you are watching. I want to share some announcements that we have. We have the Masons are having an anniversary event next week. This is Herbie and Gail, and we're going to be in, it's going to be in the Fellowship Hall next Sunday starting at 1 o'clock. You're invited to come. It's going to run from 1 to 2:30. A little bit of a misprint in the bulletin. Start time is right in the bulletin. The end time is not right. So it actually goes from 1 o'clock to 2:30 next Sunday in the Fellowship Hall. We also, I want to invite you to mark your calendars. A week from this Wednesday, so this will be August the 5th, Wednesday, August the 5th, we're going to have a time at the high school at about 6 p.m. We're going to gather with ourselves, some folks from First Baptist, hopefully folks from all the area churches, and we're going to have a time of prayer for the students as they are preparing to go back to school, for the teachers, for the administrators. We're going to, I think, even kind of walk the hallways. And if you've ever done prayer walking, we're going to walk and just pray for. It's just a wonderful opportunity to pray for our kids, for the schools. And so it's going to be, sorry, you just come at 6 o'clock a week from this Wednesday on the 5th to the auditorium. We're going to meet in the auditorium of the high school. So I want to invite you to come and be a part of that. And with now, we're to continue with our worship, and Ray is going to come and lead us in an opening prayer.
1: Let us pray. Gracious Heavenly Father, we come today as believers. We believe that you are worthy of all the honor and praise. We believe that our faith in you gives meaning and purpose to our lives. We ask the Holy Spirit to be in our hearts, today, and to be with Clint as he brings us a message. In Jesus' holy name, amen.

0: Let's join our responsive reading and then possibly by the affirmation of faith. In the past, God spoke to our ancestors through the prophets at many times in various ways. But in the last days, he has spoken to us by his Son, whom he appointed heir to all things, and through whom also he made the universe. The Son is a radiance of God's glory and the exact representation of his being, sustaining all things by his powerful hand. After he provided purification for sins, he sat down at the right hand of the majesty in heaven.
1: I believe in God, the Father Almighty, maker of heaven and earth, and the even Jesus Christ, his only Son, our Lord. He was conceived by the Holy Spirit and born of the Virgin Mary. He suffered under Pontius Pilate, was crucified, died, and was buried. He descended to the dead, and on the third day he rose again. He ascended into heaven and is seated at the right hand of the Father. He will come again to judge the living and the dead. I believe in the Holy Spirit, the Holy Catholic Church, the communion of saints, the forgiveness of sin, the resurrection of the body, and the life everlasting. Amen.
2: Amen. You may be seated. As we come before the Lord in prayer, we have a time to lift before the Lord the joys and concerns we have as a church family. And if you have any that you'd like to add to our prayer list, it gets emailed out every week. I want to encourage you just to put that on the insert that is you also do your attendance on, or you can put it in the chat if you're watching online. We want to pray, lift up as a praise. Steve Segris had a successful pacemaker procedure last week, and so we want to thank God for that and continue to pray for Steve. Also, I want to encourage you to continue to pray for Christy's mother, Maddie Dean. She had a PET scan last week, and it confirmed what we were afraid of, the family was afraid of. She has cancer in multiple areas, so she's going to go back onto hospice. Please just keep her and the family in prayer. We want to continue also to pray for the Bryant family, Ann Bryant, also Joe Williams. We have had a couple members who have experienced falls this week. We want to pray for them, Gail Mason, Libby McEwen. Libby is here, though. It's so good to have you here, Libby. So we want to continue to pray for you as you recover from that. Let's go before the Lord now. We'll have a few moments of silence, and then I'll pray on behalf of us all. Let's pray. Father, we thank you and we praise you that you have spoken your word to us and that you have spoken fully through a son, through Jesus. He is the clearest word that you have ever given us. And so this morning we come to you not as people groping in the dark, but as people who has been shown the light of your face in Jesus Christ. And as we come and we worship you, we acknowledge that there are still things that we do not understand, that we cannot grasp. But when it comes to those things in life, we pray that you would enable us and help us to trust in you, to trust in your goodness, to trust in your power, to trust in the fact that you are Lord over all creation, that everything is in your control. And for the things that you actually have shown us, we ask that you would give us courage to live in such a way that we are living out our belief in those things, our trust in those truths. Help us not to admire Jesus from a distance, but to follow him with our everyday lives. And we pray and lift up those who are in such great need of your presence and healing and comfort. We pray for those who are hurting. We pray for those in need of your healing. Help us to trust in all the ways in which you bring your healing. We pray for those who are hurting or who feel like you have been silent in their lives. And for all of these, we pray that you would give powerful and tangible reminders that you are present, that you are speaking your word to us, and that you are with us even when we cannot perceive your presence. And we ask all of this in the perfect name of Jesus, and we pray in the manner that he taught us when he said, "Our Father, who art in heaven, hallowed be thy name. Thy kingdom come, thy will be done, on earth as it is in heaven. And give us this day our daily bread, And forgive us our trespasses, as we forgive those who trespass against us. And lead us not into temptation, but deliver us from evil. For thine is the kingdom, and the power, and the glory forever. Amen.
3: Hymn number 265, Because He Lives, let's stand together as we sing.

0: Amen. All right, I'd like to invite the children to join me up front for our children's moment. How are y'all doing?
1: Good.
0: Hello. So I want you to think about something with me. Let's say, and I know this would never happen to any of you because I know that all of you keep your rooms perfectly clean, right? And they never get messy and you never have toys lying around, right? I know all of you keep perfectly clean rooms. I know you do especially, don't you?
2: Yes, you do not.
0: No, you don't? Okay. So let's say your mama really needs to tell you that you need to clean your room. Let's say she leaves a note for you, okay? She leaves a note on your door that says what?
2: Clean your room,
0: right? What would you do? Would you just immediately drop whatever you're doing and clean your room?
2: No.
0: No? Got some good honesty here going on, all right? Let's say, though, that you're in your room and your mom comes up and knocks on your door and your mom comes in your room. Oh, your mom is your best friend?
2: That's what he always says that.
0: He always says that? Is that what you would say if your mom comes to your room? That's a very, you're very wise. I can see that. Yes. Okay. So if your mom comes to your room and actually looks you in the eye and says, I need you to clean your room. Are you more, would you go clean your room? No? I was expecting yes. Oh, wow. Okay. We got some real honesty. Let's say your mom wants to tell you something even more important. Let's say your mom wants to tell you, I love you, right? And she left you a note. Would that be pretty cool? Uh-huh. Would that be pretty cool? But imagine if your mom comes up to your room in person and she says, I just want you to know, I love you. Would that be more cool? That would be more cooler than the note, wouldn't it?
2: Yeah.
0: It would be. Okay, so I got a point I'm making. Did you know the Bible says that God has, you got what? You got Hulk smash? I love the Hulk. He's going to be in a movie this week, by the way. Did you know that? That's a toy from Spider-Man. We're getting sidetracked, but it's a fun sidetrack. All right. Because I am going to go see that movie with Mr. Jordan. Okay, here we go. So you know that God has spoken to us, and the Bible says God has spoken to us through all kinds of people. God has spoken to us through who?
2: Moses.
0: Yep. Moses is in the Bible. Who else has God spoken to us through? Do you know that name? Isaiah. He was a prophet. He spoke for God. God says that he has spoken to us through, well, you know that?
2: Here's
0: Jonah, he's another prophet, right? You know this one, right? Elijah, right? But the Bible says that finally, God has spoken to us through someone even better than all of those people. Do you know who God has spoken to us through?
2: Everybody.
0: It's the classic children's church answer. Who has God spoken to us through?
3: Jesus,
0: that's right. Jesus has told us everything that we need. God has told us everything we need to know about him through Jesus. What you got, Savannah?
4: Elijah is in my class.
0: Well, you could tell Elijah, hey, my pastor said that God speaks to you. No, don't do that. He is named after a guy named Elijah.
4: I have two Elijahs.
0: You've got two Elijahs? Well, that's pretty cool. It's got a very biblical name. You know what? I feel like we need to pray. We need to pray. Okay. All right. So can you remember? Jesus has told us everything we need to know about God. I want you to remember that. Okay. All right. Let's pray. Lord Jesus, thank you. And y'all pray aloud with me. Okay. You ready? Lord Jesus. Thank you for loving me.
5: Thank you for loving me.
0: And thank you for showing me who God is.
5: Thank you for showing me.
0: Amen. Okay. You ready? Thumbs up and see you next week. Well, one of the ways that we express trust in God is by simply responding and obeying to what God has already shown us. And when we do that, so many things in our lives become simple. We don't need to solve every mystery of the universe before we just express trust in our God and our Creator. And so our giving at its core is just a small echo of that. When we give, we're responding to the one thing that we are sure of, that God has given us more than we deserve in Jesus Christ. God is a great giver, and so we give in response. So thank you for the ways in which you give. And we're going to celebrate as a part of our worship a time of giving now. You can see how the ways to give on the screen. And as we prepare for this, let's go before the Lord in prayer. Let us pray. Lord, you didn't hold back your son from us, and so we do not hold back from you. We pray that you would take what we give this morning and use it for what matters, to reach people who do not know you, to care for people who need for the church or people to show up for them, and to keep this body of believers doing the work that you've called us to do. And be with us when we do not fully understand everything about how you work in this world, but help us to understand this, that you have given, and so we give. And we pray that you would multiply this for your glory. Amen.

Amen. Let's pray. Gracious and Almighty Father, thank you that you have spoken to us, that you have spoken to us most fully through Jesus, and we pray that you would speak to us now as we open up your word, as we look at what you have said to us and what you have revealed to us and the way that you have told us to handle the mysteries of life. But we trust you, Lord, and help us to this be a part of our worship as we hear your word to us and receive it. Help us to receive and to trust and to love you evermore. It's in Christ's name that we pray. Amen. So we are continuing in our series, Across in the Jukebox. We are looking at popular songs. And one thing, what we've been doing is looking at how popular songs oftentimes will talk about or kind of bring up some sort of deep human need, some sort of deep human longing. And we oftentimes they'll just bring up the need and the longing in a very, very powerful way. And they will kind of connect the gospel and see how the gospel of Jesus Christ speaks into that and answers that. And the song this morning is a little bit of an exception because this song not only raises an issue, it very much seeks to answer it. And so the question for us, as I kind of highlighted last week as we close, was, is this the right solution? And if it's not, then what is the right solution? So the song we're looking at this morning is by country and folk artist Iris DeMent. And this is probably her most famous song, Let the Mystery Be. It played pretty prominently in the HBO series, The Leftovers, which was a few years ago. Another song of Iris DeMent, Leaning on the Everlasting Arms, plays in a few years ago. The Coen brothers did a remake of True Grit, a great classic Western True Grit. Great movie, warmly recommend it. And so one of her songs plays in that. This song, Let the Mystery Be, actually made Rolling Stone's list of 200 greatest country music songs of all time. So it's her most famous work. But the big issue that the song raises is that as human beings, we live with and we are haunted by big questions in life. Questions like, where do we come from? Where do we go when we die? What is life all about? And she highlights in the song the fact that people have contradictory claims about the answers to those questions. And so what do we do with all of the contradictory claims about those big questions? That's the issue she raises in the song. And so as we get ready to play it and to listen to it, and how many of y'all have heard this song before? I'm just curious. How many of you have heard it before? Okay, so a handful of you. Some of you have not. Especially those of you who have not, here's what I want to invite you to ask. What answer does Iris DeMent give in the song about what we do when it comes to these great mysteries in life? So that's the question I want to ask you. And with that, we are going to play the song by Iris DeMent, Let the Mystery Be.

It's catchy, isn't it? I'm probably going to be singing that for the rest of the day. I think it's an ear, but what they call them, earbugs, when you hear it, you earworm. Thank you. Where you just kind of get caught in your head. Yeah, it's catchy. Iris DeMint grew up in a Pentecostal family. She was the youngest of 14 children. Okay, yeah. So she grew up steeped in gospel music, still plays some of the gospel music, but she left organized religion when she was 16 years old, a fact that I think plays pretty obviously in the lyrics for her song. But in this song, her most famous song, you can very much see those gospel influences. It sounds like a gospel song, doesn't it? She's got all of it. She's got the rolling piano. She's got the front porch cadence. She's got, you could put that melody in a camp meeting revival and no one would blink an eye, okay? But the words go someplace else, don't they? And the song, DeMint, she says, here's a problem. She basically raises a problem. The problem is that we have these big questions in life. We have these big mysteries in life. How do we handle these things? And she has a sort of implicit critique toward people who handle the big mysteries in life by basically confidently claiming, hey, there's no mystery. I have all this figured out. I have absolute certainty about what's wrong and what's right and the answers to these kinds of questions. And she has this critique basically saying, what she's really claiming is, when it comes to these big questions, there's no way to know for certain. We're 150 pounds, 5'6" human beings. We have no way of evaluating the answers to many of these things. And so she kind of very cheerfully says, I am not going to pick an answer. I'm just going to let the mystery be. And she does it in a way which is extremely disarming. And this is key, I think. It is a sort of implicit critique of religious faith. I think that's pretty clear. But she does it in a way, oftentimes when you hear kind of ex-believers critiquing faith, they will do so in a way that's very sneering, that's angry, that's got contempt, and there's none of that in this song, right? It's very cheerful. It sounds very wise. And the reason I wanted to do this song is I think, this sort of, hey, let's just let the mystery be. As I have talked with people over my years of ministry, I have found that, and I have a suspicion, that more people, including people who are ardent churchgoers, are closer to Iris DeMint than they would ever confess in a Sunday school class or potluck, all right? And so if you find yourself like, I really kind of agree with her, this is for you. And I'm not going to, there's no scolding. We're going to talk about the argument that she's making. Because the question is, and here it is, the question is letting the mystery be wisdom or is it giving up too soon? Is letting the mystery be wisdom? Because it comes off wise. Is it wisdom or is it giving up too soon? And I want to acknowledge that Iris DeMint, that the point that the song makes is partly true. She has a point, all right? Because she claims that it is wrong to claim certainty about things that we have no business knowing anything about. That there are mysteries in life, and it is wrong to claim certainty when it comes to the mysteries. And there is actually, the scripture in some ways says that there are things in life where that is absolutely true. As a matter of fact, you take the book of Job. In the book of Job, there are like 30-odd chapters of Job's friends speaking certainty into Job's situation. Remember Job, who has had this tremendous suffering, and he assumes that God is doing this to him, and that Job is—he's not done. He says, "I am innocent. I've not done anything that would justify this level of suffering being brought upon me." And his friend spends 30-odd chapters saying, well, Job, we are absolutely certain you have done something to deserve all of this. We are absolutely certain that God has done this to you and that you deserve it. So just own up to it, buddy,
right? And then at the end of the book of Job, when God finally speaks, God actually turns to the friends and rebukes them essentially for being know-it-alls, right? And sometimes we do that. Sometimes we do take areas of mystery and we speak certainty and we can do great damage. You know, I've heard people at a graveside give these tidy answers and they'll pave over mystery with some sort of stupid cliche. And, you know, you've probably heard some of this. Everything happens for a reason. Have you heard that? Sounds like wisdom, doesn't it? Everything does happen for a reason, by the way, and some of those reasons really stink. And some of the reasons are that there are evil and sin and rebellion in the world, okay? But they don't say that. They say everything happens for a reason. This is, you know. Or how about this one? This is usually spoken to someone who's lost a little child. God just needed another angel in heaven. I beg you never to say those words to someone, right? There are things, there are many things in a fallen world. This is where she's right, okay? There are many things in a fallen world that we should have a healthy humility about. The Bible, the scriptures actually affirm that there are things that only God knows. Here's a key verse. This is going to be sort of our launching point for the rest of this of the sermon. In Deuteronomy, this is what we read. This is 29:29. The secret things belong to the Lord our God. There are secret things in life, right? The secret things belong to the Lord our God. But it doesn't stop there. It goes on. But the, say this aloud with me. The things revealed belong to us and to our children forever, that we may follow all the words of this law. In Deuteronomy, we see this division, that reality can be divided in these two categories. There are secret things. God keeps some doors closed, and faith is not pretending that we have an answer to every single mystery in life. There are keys to doors that we have never been given, okay? There is a godly version of letting the mystery be when it comes to the right mysteries. That's a key. When it comes to the right mysteries, you think about, you know, why does suffering happen? Why does it happen in the timing that often happens? What are the mechanics of eternity? Where how much are we free versus God is in control? These are things which really are mysteries, and we don't have a full answer for all of these things. But there are things that, as Deuteronomy says, are the things that are revealed. And there are things that we are certain about, not because we are smart and not because we figured everything out. There are things that we know because God, the mysterious God, has spoken to us and revealed himself and revealed these truths to us. We know them because God has revealed them. And so it brings about a question. Scripture would ask us a question that the song never asks, and that is this: has anything been revealed? Has anything been revealed? And the answer is yes. Yes. See, the song makes a big assumption that everything about the unseen are merely guesses, right? Everybody is speculating about all the big questions. Nobody's been told. But what if that assumption is a false one? What if the mystery spoke? What if the shrug of "let the mystery be" only works if God has been silent? And God has not been silent. In Acts chapter 17, we read about Paul arriving in Athens. This is really kind of key part of the ministry of Paul. And as he's walking around Athens, he sees all these shrines and all these temples to all the pagan gods and the pagan goddesses. And he finds this altar that has this inscription, right? So they have an altar to Athena, and they have an altar to, you know, Zeus, and they have the altar to Poseidon and all the stuff. And then he comes across an altar, and it says, "to an unknown God." It's like the Greeks kind of had the Athenian Greeks kind of had their version of "let the mystery be." They say, "Hey, we want to cover our bases, and if there's a God out there we don't know anything about, we're going to have an altar to that God." They were admitting the limits of their knowledge. And Paul
doesn't mock them. I encourage you to go read that in Acts chapter 17. Paul doesn't mock them. He actually commends their searching. But then he says, and this is the sentence that his whole message to them turns on. He says, what you worship as unknown, I am going to proclaim to you. He's not saying, hey, here's my theory, and my theory is better than your theory. He's saying the God that you acknowledge as unknown, that God has acted, and that God has spoken. And the reason that we know about him is because he has revealed himself to us. The letter to the Hebrews, and this is what we read earlier in Children's Church, this is how the letter to the Hebrews begins. In the past, say it with me, God spoke to our ancestors, to the prophets at many times and in various ways, but in these last days, he has spoken to us by his Son, whom he appointed heir of all things, and through whom he also made the universe. The foundation of our faith, and listen, the foundation of our faith is not that we are really clever people who have figured everything out. The foundation of our faith is that God, the God who was a mystery whom we never could have figured out on our own, has revealed himself to us through his Son. And the reality of revelation solves the dilemma of the problem. That the choice is never because, so the song almost kind of presents this choice. I think that I have this on the screen. That we have this choice between arrogant assumption or arrogant certainty, or we just sort of humbly shrug, hey, let the mystery be. But there really is a third posture. And the third posture is that we receive and we trust what God has revealed to us. We don't have to climb up to the secret things. The revealed God has come down. And Paul in Athens, he names the evidence. At least a few verses later, verse 31, he says, for he, God, this unknown God, has set a day when he will judge the world with justice by the man he has appointed. He has given proof of this to everyone by raising him from the dead. God has revealed himself and revealed what he done perfectly through Jesus, not only Jesus' words and life and ministry, but through his death, and then supremely through his resurrection. The resurrection is proof that Jesus is everything that he said that he was. And it's interesting when Paul, kind of referring to the resurrection of the dead, brings us to where the song goes, which is the grave. And this is where I get a little irked by the message of the song. Because Iris DeMent says, there are these mysteries, just let the mystery be. But she then goes on to mention two big areas which she calls mysteries. And that is, where do we come from and what happens when we die, right? And she says, when it comes to those big questions, we don't know. There's all these answers. Just let the mystery be. And she has this charming indifference. And listen, if you're at the Georgia State Mountain Fair, that charming indifference is, yeah, that's fine. But do you know where that's not charming? When you are faced with the power of death. When you've just heard from the doctor that you have 3 months to live, that indifference is not charming. When you've just lost your child, that indifference is not charming. When you are burying your child, I would need a whole lot more than let the mystery be. And if Jesus is correct, this is where it can actually be dangerous. If Jesus is correct, okay, because what did Jesus say? Jesus said, my words have eternal weight. And how you respond, Jesus said, this is an audacious claim for someone to make. Jesus said, the way that you respond to me and the way that you receive me and the way that you receive my words and whether or not you organize your everyday life around my words and my teachings will have eternal consequence for you. It will have not only heavy consequences for you in this life, whether or not you build your house on the rock or build your house on the sand, whether or not your life rises or falls when the storms of life hit,
The way that you respond to me and to my teachings will determine whether or not when you die, you see me face to face and you will hear me say either, well done, good and faithful servant, or depart from me, I never knew you. It matters. It matters. And the good news, and that's where let the mystery be, not only is it not wise, it can be extremely dangerous and extremely deadly. But the good news is that when we're standing at the grave of a loved one or we've just received the devastating news from the doctor, we don't have to let the mystery be. We don't have to shrug. God has spoken into exactly that situation. And when Paul wrote his letter to the Thessalonians, he was writing one of the things that he wrote the letter because he had founded the church and they kind of had to leave Thessalonica really, really quickly because of persecution and some other things. And so they didn't get a chance to answer all the questions. And so the believers in Thessalonica, they had some of their people in their faith community had died. And so they wrote to Paul afraid about what that meant. And Paul wrote back to them. And this is what he wrote. He said, brothers and sisters, we do not want you to be uninformed about those who sleep in death so that you do not grieve like the rest of mankind who have no hope. For we believe that Jesus died and rose again. And so we believe that God will bring with Jesus those who have fallen asleep in him. When it comes to death and the grave, there is certainty that we have. And it's not because we have it all figured out. It's because Jesus walked out of that grave. Here's Paul writing to the Corinthians. In fact, Christ has been raised from the dead, the first fruits of those who have fallen asleep. In fact, not in theory, not in my speculation. Listen, there are a lot of things we don't have certainty about in life. When is Jesus returning? How can God be fully in control and we also have freedom and choice? Those are mysteries. But we know the one thing that matters, and that is the tomb is empty. And because the tomb is empty, we know everything Jesus has revealed to us is true. And we can hang our lives on that. So what do we do with this? Well, let me give you a couple. And I'm going to speak to those of you, if you're kind of more with Iris Cement, you have some all these questions, and let me encourage you to do a couple things. One, would you sort your questions into two piles? Right? You remember Deuteronomy 29. Well, there's the two categories. There's the secret things, and there are the revealed things. So take your questions, be honest, but sort them. Be honest about which pile your questions go in, right? Why did my mother get sick? Secret things, right? Why did God allow that to happen when it happened? Which pile? That's a secret thing, right? Does God truly love me? Is there hope beyond the grave? Secret thing or revealed thing? Revealed thing. You see, I'm going with this. Here's why that matters. Sometimes, what I have found a lot of times is that we shrug at things that there is no mystery. Sometimes we get the piles mixed up, and we claim certainty about things that are hidden things, and we claim shrug we don't know about the things that God has clearly revealed. Make sure you've got your questions in the right pile. That is a path of wisdom. Here's number two. When you actually do that, take those secret things, release them. Release them. Not with a shrug, that there's a kind of trusting release where you say, God, this belongs to you. This belongs to you. I don't have the answer to this. For whatever reason, Lord, you have not revealed this in this side of eternity, but I'm going to trust you in this. I'm going to hand this to you. This belongs to you. And if you have a question that you've been wrestling with, there is power in naming that and handing it to Jesus and say, I trust you. I trust you. You hand it to the God who keeps the secret things. That's not giving up. It's an act of trust. And then we plant our feet in the revealed thing. And when the big questions press in upon us, as they always do, at the hospital, at the funeral home, when it's 3 a.m. and you can't go back to sleep, don't reach for a theory. Reach for the fact. Jesus walked out of that grave. Sometimes I think one of the things that it's an area of temptation for us is we spend way too much time with the questions and the mysteries, and we don't anchor our life in the certainties because the certainties far outweigh the mysteries. The certainty that Jesus walked out of that grave
far outweighs the mystery. Anchor yourself in that certainty. And fourth, bring your honest doubts to Jesus instead of managing them alone. Notice when Thomas doubted, Jesus didn't scold him. What did Jesus do? He showed him his hands. So when we doubt, we stop shrugging at the questions and we start asking it to him. And we pray the honest prayer, God, if you have spoken, would you show me? You have spoken, would you show me? That's what so many of the Psalms do. And that's the grace of the gospel. We don't have to have everything figured out. We never do, because the secret things belong to the Lord. But the mystery has spoken, and he has a name, and he has walked out of the grave. Amen? Amen. Let's pray. Gracious and almighty Father, we thank you for the grace that you have given to us, that you have revealed things to us. We pray that you would help us to do exactly that. Help us to live out what you have revealed in your word. May we give the secret things to you. May we anchor our lives in the revealed things that you have given to us in Jesus. And when all else fails, Lord, you have truly given us Jesus. And may we walk with him. And in all the mystery of life, he is certain. Lord, you are certain. So help us to anchor ourselves in you. And help us to do that. May as we come to communion, may this be a tangible expression of exactly that. And as we come for communion, we pray that you would enable this bread and this wine to be for us the body and the blood of Christ, that we might experience your presence through this. Holy Spirit, do that. Sanctify this bread and this wine for our nourishment, both physically and spiritually. We ask this in Christ's good and perfect name. Amen. Hear the word of God from 1 Corinthians. For I received from the Lord what I also passed on to you. The Lord Jesus, on the night he was betrayed, took bread, and when he had given thanks, he broke it and said, "Take, eat. This is my body, which is given for you. Do this in remembrance of me." And in the same way, after the supper, he took the cup, saying, "This cup is the new covenant in my blood. Do this whenever you drink it, in remembrance of me." I'd like to invite those who are assisting with Holy Communion to come forward at this time. We'll be taking communion as we have all summer by intinction. Just come and hold out your hands, and we'll tear off a piece of the bread and place it into your hands. Then take that and dip it into the cup, and then receive both elements together. And we encourage you to have a time of prayer at the altar after you've received. But all are invited to come and receive of this sacrament. Let us pray. Heavenly Father, we thank you for feeding us with the spiritual food of the most precious body and blood of your Son, our Savior, Jesus Christ, and for assuring us in these holy mysteries that we are living members of the body of your Son and heirs of your eternal kingdom. And now, Father, send us out to do the work you have given us to do, to love and serve you as faithful witnesses of Christ, our Lord. And to him, to you, and to the Holy Spirit be honor and glory now and forever. Amen.

0: 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May the Lord make his face to shine upon you and be gracious unto you. May the Lord lift up his countenance upon you and give you his peace. And may the grace of the Lord Jesus Christ be with us all. Amen.
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3: With SRN News, I'm Michael Harrington in Washington. President Trump says Middle East allies have reached the parameters of a deal to end the Iran war and says that he would hold off on ordering any new airstrikes in the five-month-old conflict for now. In the Saturday Evening Social Post, Mr. Trump added the emerging deal would include the immediate opening of the Strait of Hormuz and an end to Iran's nuclear threat. He said that he had agreed to hold off the strikes, subject to being able to rapidly make a deal. He says Israel is agreed as well. Officials say the latest victim from a powerful earthquake that struck Japan's southwestern prefecture of Kumamoto last week is an elderly woman who apparently developed heat stroke while taking shelter in a car. The fatality came as concerns of heat-related illness grow in the area that is also suffering extreme temperatures. The magnitude 7.1 quake hit on Tuesday. This is SRN News.
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4: With SRN News, I'm Michael Harrington in Washington. The president says Middle East allies have reached the parameters of a deal to end the war in Iran. He says that would hold off ordering any new airstrikes in the five-month-old conflict for now, assuming that a deal is actually going to get done. The president, speaking on social media, says the emerging deal would include immediate, complete, and total opening of the Hormuz Strait and an end to Iran's nuclear threat. He says that Israel has joined in with the U.S. in the commitment to try and complete the agreement with Iran. France's vast wildfire near Bordeaux remains contained but is still burning. The blaze scorched an area four times the size of Paris and forced 250,000 people to evacuate. About 3,000 firefighters are deployed across two fronts, working to extinguish hot spots and secure burned areas. The Gironde region fires burned 420 square kilometers in 10 days. 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
5: With SRN News, I'm John Scott. About 5,000 homes evacuated, 600 homes, businesses, and other buildings destroyed by wildfires that remain uncontained in eastern Washington state. Fires burning more than 8.2 square miles around Spokane, the second largest city in Washington, among dozens across the western U.S. No deaths have yet been reported. Israel has shared serious security concerns with the White House about a proposed disarmament deal with Hamas. An Israeli official believes Hamas is focused on rebuilding its military rather than demilitarizing. The Israeli military will not withdraw from Gaza until Hamas disarms. The latest victim from a powerful earthquake that struck Japan's southwestern prefecture in Kumamoto last week is an elderly woman who had a heat stroke. The death toll is now 36. This is SRN News.
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4: With SRN News, I'm John Scott. President Trump will order American forces to hold off on strikes. He threatened against Iran after the parameters of a deal to end the war were reached. A day earlier, he had threatened more strikes on Iran as the U.S. pushes to reopen the Strait of Hormuz. Russia launching a barrage of ballistic missiles and drones into Kyiv, killing at least 9 people, wounding 33. The strikes follow a major Russian attack 2 days earlier that killed at least 10 people across Ukraine. The cycle of violence continues to hinder diplomatic efforts to end Russia's invasion. Flight attendants with WestJet, Canada's second largest airline, have gone to strike over pay disputes. The Canadian Union of Public Employees represents 4,400 cabin crew. WestJet confirming the strike and said it remains available for negotiations. This is SRN News.
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6: With us are in news, I'm John.

0: Las Vegas recording 115 degrees Fahrenheit Saturday, the city's hottest temperature of the year and just 1 degree below its record. A gunman opened fire Saturday afternoon at an In-N-Out Burger in Twin Falls, Idaho, sending a shopping center into chaos. At least three people killed, five injured. The suspect suspected of the shooting is dead. This is SRN News.
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8: With SRN News, I'm John Scott. President Trump says he will order a halt to Iran's strikes after parameters were reached for a deal to end the war. Phoenix reaching 116 degrees Saturday afternoon, tying

0: carrying European tourists to view the famed Nazca lines has crashed into a field outside the Peruvian city of Nazca, killing 13 people. An Indonesian ferry carrying 271 people has caught fire in the waters off Madura Island, killing at least five. This is SRN News.
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5: With SRN News, I'm John Scott. About 5,000 homes evacuated, 600 homes, businesses, and other buildings destroyed by wildfires that remain uncontained in eastern Washington state. The fires have burned more than 8 square miles around Spokane.

0: Twin Falls, Idaho, died of a self-inflicted gunshot wound. The suspect identified as 24-year-old Chad Williams, and all three people died and seven were injured. This is SRN News.
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4: With SRN News, I'm John Scott. Key senators unveiling a short-term spending bill to avoid a government shutdown during the middle of the campaign season. The bill unveiled would keep federal agencies funded past the midterm elections through December 11th. The Senate likely to vote on the measure before leaving Washington at the end of the week for its traditional August recess. A powerful heat wave gripped large parts of the western U.S. this weekend, pushing temperatures close to record highs, worsening wildfire risk, and prompting authorities to urge people to stay indoors and hydrate. A ridge of high pressure is trapping hot air over states from Arizona to Montana. While forecasters expect the heat wave to be relatively short-lived, dangerous temperatures and dry condition have triggered warnings across the region. Las Vegas recording 115 degrees Fahrenheit on Saturday. This is SRN News.
5: 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Winner, winner, fried chicken dinner. Well, Big Lou works with life insurance companies that want people like you with no surprises after you apply. In fact, if you're a 50-year-old guy with a few health glitches, Lou could probably find you $1 million of term life coverage for about $200 a month. So, yeah, you need life insurance. But unless you're young and healthy, you gotta call Big Lou because he's like you, older, heavier, and on meds too. Get a quote right now at 800-555-2085. 800-555-2085 or BigLou.com.
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